0: or halfway through the following year before the trade deadline, but he is not a part of the Celtics' plans, and they don't, I think, believe that this is a championship roster as it exists right now. They're banking on those first-round picks in 2028 and 2031, maybe, just maybe, in this new lottery system, even though in 31, we don't even know what that'll look like, because it's what they've just introduced is supposed to sunset in 2029. Those could theoretically be top five picks, and that will help toward your rebuild, maybe getting you another championship with Jason Tatum, which obviously you are right thick in the middle of his prime years right now. But they decided, and I don't think this was wrong. I didn't like the return any more than anybody else did, but this part I don't think was wrong. Jaylen Brown is not the player that he is paid to be. He is paid like a top five-ish player in the NBA, and he is, to his credit, coming off a top 10 or better, top six, top seven season in the NBA. But in your typical year, he's a top 20, 25 player in the NBA, and you can't justify the contract that he's getting. And so that deal, as time went on, was going to become more and more difficult to offload. There's no doubt about it.
1: So Jaylen Brown was, you know, on one of those streaming sites today with IShowSpeed. And Jaylen Brown was quoted as saying, "It's a crazy business, bro. Don't become a basketball player. There's no loyalty. There's no love. They packed me up. I'm out of here." This is where guys like Jaylen Brown, and this happens all the time in the NBA, this is where guys like Jaylen Brown are extremely hypocritical. Because when it comes to the contracts and free agency, when a player leaves via free agency, you know, it's the player, what does he say? "That's business. It's not personal. This is business." And when
0: he feels slighted.
1: Well, and when the team makes a business decision, which is what they did here, all right, because if Jaylen Brown would have been willing to take what the team believes was his actual value, like, it's not Jaylen Brown's, it's not his birthright to make a max contract in the NBA. If he would have accepted what the Celtics believe was his actual value, the Celtics may have been inclined to give him that contract. Why didn't the Celtics say to Jaylen Brown, "What's going on? There's no loyalty here. We gave you $300 million, but we believe this is what you're worth. Everything we've done for you, no loyalty." But when the team then moves off of Jaylen Brown, then it's personal. It's not business anymore, because this was business for the Celtics, but now it's personal, because the player didn't get what he wanted. Coming up next, teams are finding different ways to pitch LeBron. Shams is going to tell you what. That's next on ESPN Radio.
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20: 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Vision blurring. Rage taking over.
19: Here's Paul Calvisi.
21: I'm ready. I'm 100% ready. I'm telling you I'm ready.
19: And Ron Wolfley.
17: It doesn't get any better than that.
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23: Kurt Warner isn't just a Cardinals Ring of Honor player, not just a team record-setting quarterback. As if that's not enough, Kurt Warner stands as his own chapter in team history. Again, we're not talking about the record books here because Kurt set plenty of those. We're talking about if the book was a Cardinals Big Red Dictionary, and you looked up the word culture, there'd be a picture of Kurt Warner. Paul Calvisi here, Ron Wolfley there, and Wolf, you were there. Every game of Kurt Warner's career, a very special Cardinals Folktales edition of the Big Red Rage presented by Emergency Air. What's that old saying? Be the change you want to see. Kurt Warner was basically that as a player upon his arrival in Arizona.
24: Old graybeard, Paulie. Of course, everyone, that's what everyone thought he was when he showed up here from the New York Giants. And the Giants, whatever they did to him, I have no idea. Kurt has talked about it from time to time. But the Giants tried to put him in a much more traditional type offense, I think, than what he was known for, that being the greatest show on turf. And man, he came here, and I'll never forget the buzz of old graybeard Kurt Warner being an Arizona Cardinal, and then to see where he took it. You want to talk about a renaissance, Paulie? His career was big-time renaissance.
23: Yeah, it just took a while to figure it out as well. You know, we'll hear from Denny Green with some all-time colorful sound bites. Ken Wisenhunt reflecting on the greatness of Kurt Warner, but eventually when it hit, it took off. There's no doubt about it. And it's interesting because not long after his retirement, he did an interview with Dick Vermeil on stage, his old St. Louis Rams coach.
24: Yeah.
23: And he actually looked at Dick Vermeil and he said, you know what? In hindsight, I consider my Cardinals success more gratifying and rewarding than my Rams career, even though I won a ring with St. Louis, just based on the amount of change that he was responsible for.
24: Yeah, Paulie, you stop and think about it. I mean, Kurt Warner came in here and he was the fire. He was the fire, the spark that hit the wood, the fuel that was here, metaphorically speaking. When you think about it, it was Anquan Boldin. It was Larry Fitzgerald that was here. It was Carlos Dansby, Darnell Dockett
23: Bertrand Berry.
24: Bertrand Berry, Paulie. These guys that were great pros, the fuel that was here, and Kirk came in here and he was like the spark that ignited that fire. Just watching him go about his business too, and the professionalism that he brought, the poise that he brought to that position. It was like when he stepped into the huddle, he looked at his teammates and said, I got this.
23: And he brought that accountability, which is always a core part of culture. I can't tell you how many times as the sideline reporter, especially if you're a young receiver and you messed it up, you would hear from Kurt Warner before he even got off the field. How many times did he have a shouting match with Todd Haley on the sideline over what was going on with the game plan or what Kurt was or was not seeing, and they'd scream at each other for 10 seconds, and then 10 seconds later, they'd be looking over each other's shoulder at some film clips or some pictures like they're BFFs all over again.
24: They had a great relationship. Yes. I remember you specifically talking about that, Paulie, being on the sideline and seeing that unfold. Iron sharpens iron, right? And those two guys sharpened each other. There's no doubt about that.
23: Here's one of my favorite anecdotes. Super Bowl Sunday, Super Bowl 43. You were on this bus, Wolf. We got out of the team hotel. We got on the bus. And you remember, us media guys get in the back. And the tension on that bus, you needed a chainsaw to cut through it.
24: Yeah.
23: The nerves. Guys were so nervous, you wondered if it was going to be debilitating. You could hear a guy swallow five rows away. And the last guy to board, no joke, Kurt Warner. And he got on that bus without a care in the world. And he's fist bumping the bus driver, and he's dapping guys up, and he's having... Nobody had said a word, and Kurt Warner was a chatterbox, and he's just... And everyone in the bus realized simultaneously, oh yeah, we have a quarterback who's been here and done this twice. We have a Super Bowl MVP quarterback. He's going to lead us. And how often I think he was the catalyst of change without even knowing it.
24: Yeah.
23: Because all eyes were on him at all times.
24: And Paulie, you have no idea what kind of impact that truly can have on a football team. I've talked about it many times when a legend like Kurt Warner, when he steps into the huddle and he calls the play, every head snaps up. It's the respect, the inherent respect that Kurt Warner had, that really added to all the goodness that he brought here.
23: And so when we come back, we're going to hear it for ourselves. Kurt Warner, Renaissance Man, on this very special Cardinals Folktales edition of the Big Red Rage, presented by Emergency Air.
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23: Welcome back to our very special Cardinals Folktales edition of the Big Red Rage presented by Emergency Air. I'm Paul Calvisi, and as Kurt Warner has always liked to say, no one had ever gone from aisle 7 to the Hall of Fame, meaning there wasn't a precedent. There wasn't some roadmap that he could follow for a football player to go from stocking the shelves at an Iowa grocery store to having your bust on display in Canton, Ohio. It's why Kurt's life story literally became a movie script. American Underdog, by the way, great watch. As the saying also goes, some players take the elevator to the top and some take the stairs. Kurt's path involved a few hard right turns, construction detours to the Arena League and overseas through NFL Europe. Kurt knew he could play, but could he convince the NFL decision makers? And then out of nowhere, it happened. In St. Louis with the Rams, 2-time NFL MVP, Super Bowl MVP, and then in Arizona. But for everything fans saw of Kurt Warner out on that field and up on that screen, it was Kurt behind the scenes who was just as impressive and impactful. In Cardinals Folktales, we dive into the archives. So let's hit the rewind button on the Renaissance man, Kurt Warner, when the Red Sea witnessed sea change in their football fortunes.
13: Very few quarterbacks are able to go from place to place to place and to have winning and to have culture change follow them.
25: Kurt Warner brings the Cardinals back from the dead.
26: I mean, he changed the team mentality inside out.
13: I don't think there was any doubt in 06 of what I could do. The doubt was whether I would get the opportunity to do it.
27: The Arizona Cardinals select Matt Leinart, quarterback, USC.
28: You have a quarterback controversy. Who's your starter next week against Kansas City?
29: What do you know about the quarterback situation going forward now?
30: Oh, I don't know anything. I'm just going to be ready to play whenever I can.
31: Matt will start next week. Matt's done.
13: I was never afraid of competition, but I was always afraid of unfair competition.
25: We have a quarterback change.
32: We kind of honed in on what he did well, what we did well, and we became a lot better.
13: It's the locker room knows. And oftentimes it's the locker room that dictates things more than even the organization or the coaching staff.
23: Kurt Warner was the change. Kurt Warner was the culture. What Kurt and the locker room knew, the rest of the world would soon find out.
13: This is kind of how it's always been for me.
26: We kind of sensed there was still gas in the tank.
25: Kurt Warner looks like the man that won 2 MVPs and a Super Bowl MVP when he was in St. Louis.
26: Kurt ended up taking over, and you saw the magnificence.
33: He's still got that MVP form.
32: It really kind of got your attention. Wow, this guy still got some juice.
13: Could I do enough in a short period of time to convince people, if we just ride this out, we've got a chance?
17: Old Graybeard showing that his beard isn't quite as gray as most people think.
23: And think differently is what Kurt Warner forced people to do. He changed minds, both about his own career and the state of the franchises he played for. Welcome in to Cardinals Folktales Renaissance Man, presented by 72 Soul, where we go in-depth into Cardinals history, all-time anecdotes through the recollections and memories of those who lived it, or in my case, those who covered it. My name is Paul Calvisi, Cardinals sideline reporter. Kurt Warner was done more than once until he wasn't, until he earned one more chance, and deliver he did.
13: There is nothing greater in team sports than being able to be a catalyst for change.
5: When nobody else believed in us, when nobody else believed in me, you guys did, and we're going to the Super Bowl!
33: Give them that gold jacket they get when they go to the Hall of Fame.
13: I hope to have another chapter here that can weigh evenly with what I did in St. Louis. And that's really the objective and why I came here. It had to do all about the Arizona Cardinals and what they're trying to do here.
23: In March of 2005, the only one who truly believed Kurt Warner would come anywhere close to his St. Louis Rams glory was Kurt himself. He inked a one-year, $4 million deal at age 33, his third team in 3 years. Kurt was fresh off losing his job in New York to rookie Eli Manning. In fact, his last game as a starter was against the Cardinals, where Kurt was sacked how many times at Sun Devil Stadium?
25: Here comes a blitz, and Warner is sacked again by Berry! 4 sacks for Bertrand Berry, 6 for the Cardinals today.
23: Well, if you can't beat him, join him. Kurt played in 10 games in 2005. The Cardinals went 2-8 in those games during a 5-11 season. Kurt throwing for 11 touchdowns, 9 picks, before his season was cut short by injury. Former Cardinals head coach Dennis Green.
6: Well, I got an MCL ligament early in the game. That's the type of injury that's 4 to 6 weeks maybe without an operation, or sometimes it has to be operated on also. So he'll basically be out for the rest of the season.
23: Before the knee injury, though, there were moments where Kurt was surgical, especially when throwing to his two Pro Bowl wide receivers, Larry Fitzgerald and Anquan Boldin.
25: Back to throw, Warner, a screen to Boldin over the middle, caught at the 10. Boldin to the 5, breaks a tackle at the 2, and Bolden's in! Touchdown! Warner with a 5-step drop, lobs over the middle. Fitzgerald leaps, got it! Touchdown, Cardinals!
23: Both Fitz and Anquan had 100-plus catches and over 1,400 yards receiving apiece, so Kurt's expectations were high for the 2006 season, until April rolled around.
27: With the 10th choice in the 2006 NFL Draft, the Arizona Cardinals select Matt Leinart, quarterback, USC.
13: When we drafted Matt, that was the first thing that went through my mind, is like, is this it for me? You know, will I even get a chance to compete moving forward? And if I don't compete here, you know, what are the chances that, you know, somebody else picks me up and I get another opportunity?
23: Kurt got his chance, his opportunity to stay the starter. Week 1, 2006 was game 1 in the history of State Farm Stadium, and Kurt played so well, he was named NFC Offensive Player of the Week. Alas, it did not last. Week 2 in Seattle, sacked 5 times, plus 4 Kurt fumbles, even though he didn't lose any. Then back home week 3 against St. Louis, Kurt was picked 3 times.
25: Warner takes, back to throw, has time, fires over the middle, tipped, and it is going to be intercepted at the 5-yard line by Atagwe, sends it over the middle, it is going to be picked off at the 45-yard line, great diving interception. Warner in the pocket, fires over the middle, picked off, intercepted in the end zone by the Rams' Dexter Coakley. He takes a knee, and the Rams will have the football at their 20-yard line. Third pick of the day by Kurt Warner.
23: A nightmare game that just kept getting worse.
25: Warner under center, and he fumbled the ball. They fumbled the snap, and the Rams have it at the 17. Will Witherspoon comes up with it for St. Louis. Do you believe that?
33: Boy, this is one of those games where it's going to leave a mark.
23: A fateful fumble that looked bad and sounded worse when Kurt heard it from the Red Sea.
13: I got booed out of the stadium.
8: Kurt Warner, the final fumble there. What did you see from where you were at?
6: Just fumbled it. Quarterback and the center were not together, you know, and it's hard to say why. We had a couple miscues in warm-up, which you know, sent me off my rocker to a certain extent, and I yelled at the guys a little bit.
33: I remember that play, and it was the left guard pulling that actually knocked the ball out of Kurt Warner's hands. Kurt Warner never told anybody about that, and everyone was asking the media, why did you say anything about that? And Kurt said, remember, it's always the quarterback's fault.
23: That's Cardinals longtime radio analyst Ron Wolfley, and quarterbacks know there's truth to that old saying that QBs get too much credit and too much blame. And in my postgame interview with the head coach, it was about to be the latter.
8: Is there anything in particular going on, you think, with Kurt?
6: I don't know. I mean, I hope not. I mean, I think that we've just gone out and played. There's some things that took place that were very well, and some things that didn't. So obviously we're not all on the same page.
23: Foreshadowing, because by the next game at Atlanta, Denny Green was ready to turn the page.
25: Warner takes the snap, seven steps straight, drop pressure coming. Warner rolling right, sacked, and the ball's loose at the 25, and Atlanta recovers at the 21. Michael Boley stripped it, and Rod Pullman recovers it. Another fumble by Kurt Warner is 10th in the last three games, and Atlanta takes over.
23: The ball came out, and so did Warner. Q, the Heisman Trophy winner.
25: The Matt Leinart era about to begin. Leinart ready to take his first NFL snap.
23: Cardinals still lose 32-10, as Leinart didn't fare much better than Warner. But let there be a QB question.
25: You have a quarterback controversy. Who's your starter next week against Kansas City?
23: Well, in the postgame locker room, we asked Leinart. Live on air.
8: What do you know about the quarterback situation going forward now?
30: Oh, I don't know anything. I'm just going to be ready to play whenever I can.
6: Matt will start next week. Matt's done.
23: You heard that right. The head coach bum-rushed our interview just outside his office in the Georgia Dome, grabbed the mic, and named Matt the starter on live radio.
13: You know, as much and as disappointing as that kind of scenario is, at the same time you say to yourself, but I signed to be a part of the Arizona Cardinals. And my job is not to just be a good teammate and to help this team win if I'm starting. My job is to do whatever I can as a teammate in Arizona Cardinal to help this team win no matter what my role is.
23: And Warner, the mentor, was all too familiar with that role.
13: You know, I had been there before. You know, Mark Bolger in St. Louis, Eli Manning in New York, now Matt Leinart in Arizona. I knew how to do that, as hard as it was. That became my role.
6: I think he's done a good job, as well as you can do. I mean, I think that there are a few veterans, Kurt, you know, Bledsoe, a few other guys that have been around the league a long time, have been major contributors to the National Football League, and were, you know, put in a situation where they became backups. And Kurt's got a great attitude. He's a tremendous guy, and I thought he handled it well.
23: So even in the face of nonstop change throughout 2006, from losing fumbles to losing his starting job, Kurt never lost his signature faith.
13: Always in the back of my mind, I never lost hope that I still believe I will be the best quarterback here. I don't know what that means, but every time, you know, throughout my career, the cream will always rise to the top. The best player will show himself at some point, and it will be hard to deny that person an opportunity to see what they can do. And that's how I always, you know, went through my entire career.
23: And Kurt's career was about to get yet another reboot. All that change last offseason? Well, more change was coming in 2007 in more ways than one. And whether it was a new start or a late start, because remember, Kurt Warner didn't get his first NFL start until age 28. Kurt handled change in the NFL like he excelled against a blitzing NFL defense. Warner was at his best when it was time to read and react. So in 2007, with a new coach, a new offense, a new attitude, and overall a new culture straight ahead, this was nothing new for Kurt. Heck, in some ways, change itself was Warner's competitive advantage. And the more eyes on Kurt, the more he seemed to separate himself. Because make no mistake, Kurt was a quarterback who'd been there, done that, at the highest level. And now it was a Cardinals team that needed exactly that. That role model, a team that had talent but needed direction, cohesion. Not necessarily a cheat code, but someone to hit the reset button. And what ensued? the Shock the World Cardinals. Or perhaps the only person it did not shock was the guy under center who was at the center of it all. So when we come back, how would Kurt cope with another first-round pick in his career path? And how the end of one season would lead to the postseason? You're listening to a special Cardinals Folktales edition of the Big Red Rage Kurt Warner Renaissance Man, presented by Emergency Air.
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23: 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I'm Paul Calvisi. Our title, Kurt Warner, Renaissance Man. When the Hall of Fame quarterback not only resuscitated his own career, but led a revival of the Cardinals. Of course, it wasn't easy. Couldn't be easy, like Kurt's career itself. There was always a degree of difficulty, whether it was injury, or age, or a first-round quarterback to compete against, or a new coach to convince. And make no mistake, Kurt had to battle all of the above going into 2007. But remember, back in 1999, years after Kurt had been cut by the Packers, after the Rams would then sign him as a fourth quarterback to compete for the third quarterback spot, Kurt would start the season opener after a devastating preseason injury to starter Trent Green, and Kurt would become the first player in NFL history to throw three touchdown passes in each of his first three starts, guiding a four-win team to a 13-3 record and the Super Bowl title. Kurt Warner, the former camp arm, was NFL MVP. But that was three teams ago and 5 years removed from Kurt's last Pro Bowl. So, as we rejoin Cardinals folktales, it's the offseason after the firing of Cardinals head coach Dennis Green. The new Cardinals coach in town entering 07 put the no into no nonsense.
2: On behalf of the Arizona Cardinals, I want to introduce our new head football coach, Ken Wisenhunt.
3: Young quarterbacks that have a bright future like he does are hard to find. You know, they don't grow on trees, so that's an exciting part of this organization, certainly.
23: Meet the new boss. Same as the old boss? Not exactly. New head coach, Ken Wisenhunt, a Super Bowl-winning offensive coordinator from the Steelers, where he played a big part in developing Big Ben, young Ben Roethlisberger, akin to the Cardinals drafting Matt Leinart.
32: You've got a high pick in the first round at a quarterback, and that's always something that has great value to a team. But I think one of the things that you always have to be prepared for is who's your backup. And having a veteran backup, a guy with the experience of Kurt Warner, it was something that I felt was a good thing. That would be a good environment for a young quarterback to learn and grow.
13: I thought Matt actually played really well his rookie year, even though he didn't win any games. He played some really good football. So, you know, he was playing well, but there was just something missing. I felt I was that something missing, that I had something different that I could lend to this team to help us get over the top. It was just a matter of whether I was going to have the opportunity to show that.
23: Kurt would have that opportunity eventually. Matt Leinart started the 2007 season opener, a three-point loss at San Francisco. Week two, at home against Seattle, a three-point win, where Leinart threw for nearly 300 yards, which takes us to week three, when midway through the second quarter,
25: we have a quarterback change. We'll confirm whether this is injury-related or not, but Matt Leinart's got his helmet on, and he's applauding as Kurt Warner runs onto the field. Your thoughts on this decision, Wolf?
33: Wow.
32: We started running some no-huddle offense, and we kind of let Kurt take the reins with that just because he had more experience. Matt did it, but, you know, obviously checks at the line, communication with players, you know, those were things that you just didn't want to put on Matt's plate.
13: You know, if there's anything that I do well, it's drop back and throw the football and be able to, you know, kind of run the show at the line of scrimmage. And so they were giving me an opportunity to show everybody what I was capable of, even if it was for 2 minutes here or 3 minutes there or the end of the half or whatever that was, I was going in to do what I did.
25: Warner back to throw and his pass over the middle. Caught! Bolden, 40-yard line, 45, midfield, and finally wrapped up at the 45 in Baltimore territory.
33: Oh, boy, welcome to the ball game. Kurt Warner lit up like JoJo the Circus Boy and yet stands there and throws the ball on time.
23: That was Kurt's very first play, 37 yards to Anquan Bolden. Kurt was cooking, but there was still confusion as to why there were two chefs in the kitchen. So we got the scoop down on the sideline.
4: Let's end some speculation because Coach Ken Wisenhunt telling the sideline reporters at halftime that the appearance of Kurt Warner was part of a package, as he called it. Those are his words. He said it'd be similar to as if you would bring in two tight ends. He likened it to a two tight end set. It was by design and it was planned, according to head coach Ken Wisenhunt.
23: In the third quarter, Leinart played almost 100% of the snaps, but down 23-6 to start the fourth, Warner checked in and clicked in to MVP mode.
25: Warner takes the snap, drops the throw, pumps, fires over the middle, touchdown, Anquan Bolden! And the Cardinals have their first TD of the game.
33: That was a great job by Kurt Warner of looking off the receiver.
25: And credit the Cardinals coaching staff for sticking with, right now, the guy that gives them the best chance to move the ball, Kurt Warner.
32: Kurt did really well with that. You know, he was a natural, he had the experience. So it really kind of got your attention. Wow, this guy's still got some juice, you know, and he can help us.
25: The tempo, you can tell, even though they're going no huddle, is better. Even Warner on his drops, quicker dropping back to throw than Leinart was. Shotgun snap to Warner. Three-step drop, looking, firing over the middle. Bolden there, caught 10, 5, Bolden's in! It's a touchdown for Anquan Bolden! And here come the Cardinals and Kurt Warner!
33: Oh, that was a big-time throw by Warner.
25: Kurt Warner brings the Cardinals back from the dead. Within three of Baltimore, Kurt Warner on the last two drives, 7 for 7, 2 touchdowns, both to number 81.
33: Kurt Warner is a sick, sick man right now. He is in the zone.
25: Kurt Warner is balling.
13: The positive for me was I got to play in the two-minute offense. Like, when I went in, it was the no-huddle offense, and I got to run the show. And so, you know, not only, you know, was it probably a little bit unfair to Matt, but it allowed me to go, okay, I get to show you me at my best.
23: Cardinals didn't get the win, ultimately falling in Baltimore by a field goal. But did they find the winning formula?
33: Anytime you're working two quarterbacks into this situation, you know a change is coming.
23: That next week, Warner and Leinart split time in a win against Pittsburgh. Next stop, St. Louis. Mid-second quarter, Kurt leads a touchdown drive. The next possession, though, would be Leinart's last in 2007.
25: Play fake, Leinart in trouble. Leinart sacked back at the 5-yard line. He got drilled by Will Witherspoon, who came on a delayed blitz. And Leinart banged up. He's going to have to leave the game. Leinart calling to the sideline for Kurt Warner, and Warner's got to find his helmet. Now he comes running out of the field with a play clock already at 25 seconds. They're working on Leinart's left shoulder.
33: You know, the way Matt Leinart came down on that shoulder, too, which is his throwing shoulder, he came down on that thing hard.
25: Yeah, right away. He went and grabbed the shoulder as soon as he was slammed down.
33: Boy, you don't like to see that right there.
5: Guys, the headlines are going to read, Kurt Warner back in St. Louis. Looks like the rest of this game, maybe the rest of the foreseeable future. Left collarbone injury on Matt Leinart is the official word. Return doubtful.
32: We missed a pickup on a pressure against the Rams, I think it was, and knocked Matt out. When that happened, it was, you know, obviously a setback for Matt, but we thought, well, now we're going to see about Kurt just in being able to run the offense, which, you know, that's the reason that you feel comfortable about having a guy like that is because of his experience. So when that happened, we were disappointed for Matt, but, you know, obviously we felt good about Kurt.
13: I know as well as anybody, I got my opportunity because somebody got injured, and you never wish that upon anybody. But obviously, you know, going to St. Louis and Matt suffering the separated shoulder was that opportunity for me to get back in there and kind of run the show again.
23: Of course, it wasn't without its challenges, like the very next week against Carolina and Pro Bowl pass rusher Julius Peppers.
25: Back to throw goes Warner, pressure, and fumble the ball. Peppers sacked him and the ball's loose. And Peppers has it at the 37-yard line. And Peppers fell on Warner's left arm, and Warner shaking his elbow as he came off.
32: You know, he was convinced that he could still play. And that's the reason he's in the Hall of Fame, because of that mentality. He believed in himself, and, you know, he certainly backed it up.
7: Just talked to the Cardinals coaches. Kurt Warner is the starter today, guys. Full go until he shows he can't handle the pain, essentially. He is going to do everything they possibly have in the playbook as if he was fully healthy until he demonstrates otherwise. In fact, look for him to hand the ball off exclusively with his right hand. He'll be backhanding some of the handoffs just to keep some of the strain off the left arm.
33: The number one prerequisite to playing that position, you had to be tough. You would not be able to play it well if you were not a tough individual. But he was tough.
32: There was no way that you were going to get him out, you know, even with the elbow. And it's a credit to his toughness and his drive and his competitiveness.
33: You got a guy with no tendon in his left elbow with tape jobs and braces, and he's completing passes.
23: Kurt played every game the rest of the way in 07 and finished the last month on fire, throwing 3 touchdown passes in each of the final 4 games.
32: In the last half of that 2007 season, we kind of honed in on what he did well, what we did well, and we became a lot better as a team. We finished the year, you know, 8-8, which was big for us.
13: Things started to change for us, that People started to see me as the player that I was, and people started to see our team and saying, this team's got some pieces. This team's got a chance, now that they're starting to build something that, they could turn the corner, and this could be a different Arizona Cardinal team than we've seen in the past. I remember going in and having a conversation with Coach, just basically saying, is this an open competition? Is the best player going to play? How is this, really going to play? I just want to know, for my mindset going in, do I have a chance to play? And he told me yes.
32: We thought, because of the way we finished the 2007 season, that it was fair to give him a chance. It was good to see how they handled it. It was good to see how the competition went. And, in all fairness, Kurt won it.
23: And the decisive moment was the all-important third preseason game, when Leinart threw three picks with a passer rating of just 2.8. Soon after, Warner went from mentor to starter.
30: It was a fair chance, I believe. I really do believe that, and I think we both played well, and they made the decision with Kurt. That's as simple as that, and it's my job to stay focused and to prepare every single day like I'm the starter. That's what I'm going to do. Take advantage of the reps when I do get it and support him 100%.
8: I believe that I can bring something to any team that I'm with. I believe I can do that with this team here. I think the coaches have seen that, and with that experience and what we started last year, I think that probably gave me the leg up over anything.
23: Up and down would describe the 2008 regular season. Kurt had a perfect passer rating week two against the Dolphins. Cardinals won an OT thriller against the Cowboys on a block punt in the end zone. Cardinals would clinch a division title early, but down the stretch, there was a lopsided loss at Philly on Thanksgiving night, a snow game jack-stomping in New England, leading to that worst playoff team ever moniker. But Kurt Warner would finish with the third-best passer rating in the league, plus 3 1,000-yard receivers. And once the Big Red got to the postseason, well, like Ron Wolfley says, hold on to your butts.
25: It's a flea flicker. Warner gonna throw deep. Near side going for Fitz. He's in double coverage. It doesn't matter. He caught it anyway. Touchdown, Cardinals!
33: Kurt Warner could throw a Twinkie into a toaster. I mean, this guy is on fire.
25: Warner with a ton of time, throwing right side. Fitz open, caught at the 5, heading for the pylon, and he is going to be ruled in. Touchdown, Cardinals! Larry Fitzgerald! Warner takes, back to throw, fade, left side, Fitzgerald, he got it! Touchdown, his third of the day! It's 20-6, Arizona!
33: Wow, Kurt Warner isn't in the zone. He is the zone.
25: That's it! The Cardinals have shot the world! Straight but true! The Cards have done it! They're going to Super Bowl 43!
23: The QB, who was supposedly on the downside of his career, showed the world how much upside there really was in his game and his team.
33: When nobody else believed in us, when nobody else believed in me, you guys did, and we're going to the Super Bowl!
23: A real moment, because unlike the Cardinals franchise, Kurt, he'd been to the big game before, twice, a fact not lost on fans, opponents, and most importantly, his own locker room. They believed, like old lineman Deuce Latuhi and receiver Larry Fitzgerald.
10: The threat he posed upon the defense, I mean, he had them on their toes. You saw the magnificence. I mean, he changed the team mentality inside out.
17: His experience, his knowledge of the game, he knows exactly what's going on. It's hard for you to confuse him because he's seen every look you can throw at him. He's seen every blitz. His demeanor is just so, I've been there before, I've done this. And it's really comforting to look in his eyes and know that he's done this before. And all you got to do out there, go out there and just make sure you do your job.
25: Warner to pass with time, fires over the middle to Fitz, caught at the 45, 50, Fitz is loose, 40, 30, goodbye, 10, 5, Cardinals lead, touchdown, Larry Fitzgerald.
33: You gotta be kidding me! To the house, Larry Fitzgerald!
25: A 64-yard touchdown pass by Warner to Fitzgerald, and the Cardinals lead Super Bowl 43!
23: Of course, that's Kurt to Fitz with just over 2.5 minutes to play, as we know how that Super Bowl ended. What we did not know was that Kurt was not done, and he'd yet to play maybe his greatest game ever.
25: Here comes one of the greatest quarterbacks in NFL postseason history. And that's the Cardinals signal caller, Kurt Warner.
13: I think about the last game that I played in State Farm Stadium or University of Phoenix Stadium. You could argue it was the best football game that I ever played.
25: Fires over the middle. It's caught inside the 10-yard line, inside the 5. Touchdown, early Doucette. Warner's got time, steps up, throws over the middle. It's caught by Doucette at the 10. Spins out of a tackle at the 5. And Doucette takes it in for the touchdown. Throwing over the middle. Fitzgerald wide open to the 20. Loose to the 10. Fitz is in. Larry Legend does it again in the playoffs. Warner hit. Ball floats out of there. Diving catch anyway by Fitz in the end zone. Warner's got it. Back to pass. Steps up. Throws over the middle. What a catch by Preston. Touchdown, Arizona.
33: Boy, I'll tell you, he has been absolutely on fire like I've never seen him on fire.
6: Kurt Warner, he had more touchdown passes than he did incompletions. Can you put his performance into perspective?
11: One of the best playoff quarterbacks ever. And Kurt was in a special place, and it showed up today. You know, he was on his game. He was fired up.
23: Kurt's last home game? One of the greatest playoff performances ever, and maybe his best game ever, where the Cardinals beat the Packers in overtime.
13: I think I played as good of football those 3 years with the Arizona Cardinals as I did those 3 years with the St. Louis Rams. And yes, I went to 2 Super Bowls and won 2 MVPs with the Rams, but I still believed in my mind I was just as good a quarterback, if not better, with the Cardinals.
23: Those MVPs and Super Bowls led to the Cardinals' Ring of Honor and the Pro Football Hall of Fame. Not possible without his career revival in the desert.
13: I love the way my career played out. Very few quarterbacks are able to go from place to place to place and to have winning and to have culture change follow them. That, to me, is what I hang on to more than anything else.
23: And there you have it. Cardinals Folk Tales, presented by 72 Soul. Kurt Warner, Renaissance Man. Special thanks to executive producer Jim Almohandro, associate producer Cody Fincher. My name is Paul Calvisi, and we'll leave the last word to Kurt on what stands out the most.
13: There is nothing greater in team sports than being able to be a catalyst for change.
23: And to think, Kurt admitted later that he considered retirement in 2006 after first-round rookie Matt Leinart took over the starting gig. Yet when Kurt did retire after the 09 season, he held the Cardinals franchise records for completion percentage and passer rating, as well as 300-yard games and consecutive games with a touchdown pass, 22 in a row. In his 6 Cardinals postseason games, Kurt Warner threw for 16 touchdowns in only 4 picks. And yes, Kurt's 2008 Super Bowl season featured team records in passer rating and touchdown passes and completion percentage. And all told, Kurt actually threw for more passing yards in Arizona than he did in St. Louis. But Kurt's impact went so far beyond the box score. As a Cardinal, Kurt earned the NFL's prestigious Walter Payton Man of the Year Award, deservedly so, for all his extensive work in the community. But if there was an award for culture, Kurt's leadership in the locker room, his impact throughout the Cardinals organization, was poignant and pivotal to the Cardinals' success ever since, almost a permanent Big Red reset. And when we come back, we'll bring back former Cardinals Pro Bowler Ron Wolfley, who called every game of Kurt Warner's Cardinals career. This is a special Cardinals Folktales edition of the Big Red Rage, presented by Emergency Air.
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7: The legacy of Kurt Warner, the Ring of Honor member, the Hall of Famer, not only changed the culture, but he changed the game in so many ways for the Arizona Cardinals. It's our very special Cardinals Folktales edition of the Big Red Rage, presented by Emergency Air. Paul Calvisi, Ron Wolfley, wrapping it up. Think about it, Wolf. He was the point man, the trigger man for the greatest show on turf, and then he was the trigger man, the catalyst for change that was the shock the world Cardinals. Kurt Warner didn't just lead two franchises to the Super Bowl. He really revolutionized and reset a couple of franchises into winning ways that were lasting in so many ways.
8: He really did, Bully. And, you know, of course, there are always, when you talk about a football player, tangibles, and there are intangibles. And Kurt had them both. The tangible, very tangible physical presence that Kurt had because of his incredible accuracy. He was one of the more accurate quarterbacks that has ever played in the National Football League. His release too, Paulie, boom, that thing would come out quickly from Kurt Warner. And not only that, but his brain. Those were the physical attributes of Kurt. Those were the things he really brought to the football field. But the intangibles that came with that, Paulie, he had one of the greatest gifts that any quarterback could ever have. And that was to keep your eyes down the field, regardless of what it was going on around you, Paul. That I'll never forget that. Just watching Kurt, it was astounding. And I've said this many times, Paulie, but to see the pocket collapsing around Kurt Warner, and suddenly you thought he was sacked, and then this arm would come out. And, Paul, you've seen this from the sideline. Many times this arm would come out from the all of these helmets that were around him, and suddenly he'd throw a strike on the deep end coming into Anquan Boldin. His ability to keep his eyes downfield, just second to none, Paul.
7: The pocket would swallow up Kurt Warner, and then this periscope would come out like a submarine, and then boom, the ball's downfield. The accuracy, the anticipation, the ability to read and react, all skills honed in the Arena League, ultra fast. You had to be really quick with your mind and with the release. Think about some of the all-time moments, too. Not Man. Just the biggest moments. We talked about the five touchdowns and only four incompletions, outdueling an Aaron Rodgers. We talked about that, the Super Bowl run. But don't forget about late fourth quarter, playoff opener against Atlanta. Third and 16, Ron Wolfley, when you're looking to seal the game.
8: Incredible, Paulie, that you bring that up right there. Because, yes, this is when I think of Kurt Warner, I think of this play as well. This was a critical point in the game. The Cardinals were trying to ice the deal. They had a third and 16. Is that what it was, Paulie, yep. Again? A third and 16, and suddenly they run Steven Spock, the tight end. Now, Steven Spock was a good football player, okay? He was. But, man, this was no juggernaut when it came to receptions. Anquan Boldin, yes. Larry Fitzgerald, yes.

0: Steve Bruston? Yes. You know, Steven Spock? No.
1: Not a third string tight end?
0: Exactly. And yet, Kurt Warner hit him down the seam to ice this game, to put it on ice for the Cardinals. And that is something that Kurt also did. He would throw the ball to the open man and did not care. He cared about schemes. Kurt was all about the scheme and not just the skulls that were fulfilling the scheme. He cared about the scheme and he would throw it to the open man. And because of that, one of the greatest moments in Cardinal history, throwing to Steven Spock on 3rd and 16.
1: It didn't get said enough. He was almost like a de facto offensive coordinator. He would work with Todd Haley and the offensive staff in devising the game plan. They would wait for his input on a Monday. And then the toughness. Look, mentally tough, physically tough. I mean, he almost got ripped apart by Julius Peppers, and then all of a sudden he had to learn to hand the ball off with his throwing arm because his left arm was no longer functional. So there was the toughness aspect of being a quarterback as well.
0: That is something that nobody talks enough about in regard to Greybeard as well. And the reason being, Paulie, is because think of how many hits he took. And now, you know, listen, Kurt's going to tell you, I could run. Are you kidding me? I could run, right? Kurt still to this day says he could have run the ball a lot more. And, you know, but I don't know about that gray beard. All I know is he took a beating many, many times inside the pocket when that arm wouldn't come out.
1: And to think his career started in Packers training camp 1994 when his future wife Brenda watched and heard a fan say, nah, that Kurt Warner guy's just a camp arm. And then she realized camp arm meant you're not going to make the team. And after that, he made the Hall of Fame. And he changed the fortunes of two franchises, including the Arizona Cardinals. For executive producer Jim Omohundro, associate producer Cody Fincher, Ron Wolfley, I'm Paul Calvisi. This has been a Cardinals Folktales edition of the Big Red Rage, presented by Emergency Air.
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14: Mbappe in France, they move on. I'm Q Myers. France picked up a 2-0 victory over Morocco in the World Cup quarterfinals and will advance to the semifinals to take on the winner of Friday's quarterfinal between Belgium and Spain. Mbappe, who scored in the 60th minute after missing a first-half penalty, left the game in the 77th minute with the ankle injury, but said following the game, "I'm all good. I got a knock on the ankle, but it's all good. There are no concerns over Mbappe's ankle," sources told ESPN. The Claw and the Raptors, they are on hold. The Clippers and the Raptors trade centered around Kawhi Leonard will not be completed until the NBA investigation into whether the Clippers circumvented the salary cap is completed. The team announced that on Thursday. The Clippers, in a statement to ESPN, said the trade can only be finalized if the Raptors ownership group assumes the risk of penalties related to Kawhi's contract that could theoretically result from the ongoing investigation. Summer League action in Las Vegas is got underway today. The Warriors, they improved to 1-0 as they defeated the Mavs 101-90. Rookie Yaxel Lindenborg for the Warriors' top draft pick led the way with 21 points, 10 rebounds, and 6 assists, while his Michigan teammate Morez Johnson had 27 points for Dallas. Wizards and the Jazz, they're currently almost at the half with Washington up 52-35. A.J. DeBonta versus Darren Peterson, number one versus number two. A.J.'s winning the best of that battle right now, 17 points and 4 boards right before the half. For more scores and analysis, check out ESPN.com and the all-new ESPN app. Coming up, game night with Emmett Golden and me, Q Myers, here on ESPN Radio and the all-new ESPN app.
15: Coming up on the Friday edition of Unsportsmanlike with Chris Candy, Michelle Smallman, and me, Evan Cohen. LeBron watch continues. Are we getting any closer to finding out where he is going to go? 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

0: Draymond were to make the move to end up in Cleveland, I wonder what Steph Curry would think, right? Like, wait, hold on. All my brothers are gone?
1: Yeah.
0: You know what I mean? Because, yeah. I mean, that's the thing about it. I mean, it was Steph. It was Clay. It was Dre. I mean, you know what I mean? It was those guys. And all of a sudden, Steph going to look up like Will Smith when everyone moved out of Aunt Viv's house and Uncle Phil's house. Where'd everybody go?
1: Hey, but you remember Draymond was on a podcast like, man, Steve Kerr actually held me back. Remember all of that? Remember, I could have had a whole different career. I sacrificed a lot for Steve Kerr and for that. So, you know, just keep that in mind.
0: Yeah, he could have had a whole different career. He wouldn't have been a four-time champ, right? He actually could have, if he could have controlled his emotions, he would have been a five-time champ. I digress. I'm just saying. He's Emmett Golden. I'm Q Myers. It's game night here on ESPN Radio. I gave the coaches on the hot seat. Which one of those could actually save their job? 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

0: Across the country, opioid overdose deaths are going down. 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

0: 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Well, looking ahead to what's coming up at Wimbledon today, the men's semifinal spots in the finals on the line. First up, Arthur Ferry versus Alexander Zverev. That's at 8:30 Eastern. And then a great matchup between Jannik Sinner, the number one seed, and seven seed Novak Djokovic. While in the WNBA, Caitlin Clark not on the floor at the Phoenix Mercury tonight. That is, of course, the team they were playing where everything sort of reignited the debate around Caitlin Clark back 2 weeks ago. So Caitlin Clark not playing, but it was still a fever win, 92-89. Kelsey Mitchell, she had the dagger back in the final 25 seconds.
1: With the fever trailing by one, it's Mitchell's opportunity. Mitchell tries and won, and it finished! Kelsey Mitchell clutch! Gives the fever the lead!
0: Well, Kelsey Mitchell came up clutch. That's your top sound, certainly, from the WNBA. But here's your top sounds on the night.
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3: 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Are you ready to take?
2: Number five.
0: It's been a down year for the Mets, but the same can't be said for Juan Soto. 880 ESPN New York.
4: 1-2 is drilled. This is out to deep right field, out toward the bullpen, and long gone. Whoa, over the canopy in the visitor's bullpen. An absolute moonshot. And it is 7-3 New York.
2: Number four.
0: At one point, the Rangers led the Angels 6-1 on Thursday. The game entered the bottom of the ninth tied on 105.3 The Fan.
5: One ball, one strike, the count. Here comes Yates. And that ball is hit to deep left field. Siri going back. It's over his head. It's off the base of the wall. Osuna around third. He scores easily. Wyatt Langford walks off the Angels as the Rangers defeat L.A. here tonight by the final of 7-6.
2: Number three.
0: The Marlins entered the day on a five-game win streak, and it didn't take them long to show why. 104.3 WQAM.
5: 1-0 pitch. That one smacked past the dot of the third baseman, Crawford.
6: It's a fair ball down the left field line. Rolling into the corner. Arozarena picking it up now. Jimenez in from second. Hicks in from first. And a feet-first slide for Otto Lopez. He's got a two-run triple. These Marlins are inevitable.
2: Number two.
0: And speaking of the NL East, the first-place Braves got a big blast late from Mike Yastrzemski. On 680, The Fan.
7: The 3-1 pitch. Swung on and creamed. Deep right field. That is long gone. A grand slam by Yaz. And it's 10-5 Braves in the ninth in Pittsburgh.
2: Number one.
0: Baltimore entered the bottom of the eighth inning trailing. That was until Jeremiah Jackson stepped up to the plate. WVAL.
8: The 1-1. Swinging a line drive to the gap, right center field. That is down for a base hit. Going all the way to the wall. Henderson is in to tie the game. Alonso racing down the third baseline. Here's the play at the plate. Not in time. Not in time. Alonso scores.
0: Well, those are your top sounds from Thursday's action, but there's so much to look forward to ahead this weekend, from the Wimbledon men's semifinals to more World Cup action. And of course, the final slate of games before we hit the Major League Baseball All-Star break in that Midsummer Classic. 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
1: There are too many people who apparently only watch highlights, only watch sound bites, only hear sound bites, or look on socials and see clips. They think that's the whole context of what's going on. And it's ridiculous. It's okay to do your homework. Let me school you guys on something, and you ladies too. It is okay to look at the whole entire picture. I don't know what the end game is here, but the end game is it's not helping Caitlin Clark. It's not helping the WNBA. And there are going to be plenty of fans who are like, look, why are we watching this if that's how you feel? That you're not helping anybody by an agenda that's not even hidden. It is wide open.
2: Freddie Coleman, host of Freddie and Harry, on Caitlin Clark and the fever that just will never be sweat out. The debate reignited just about 2 weeks ago with the Indiana Fever Phoenix Mercury game. Well, those two teams back at it again tonight, this time in Phoenix. Caitlin Clark not in the lineup, but it's someone else coming up clutch.
3: With the Fever trailing by one, it's Mitchell's opportunity. Mitchell drives and one, and it finishes. Kelsey Mitchell clutch gives the Fever the lead.
2: Kelsey Mitchell with 25 seconds to play puts the Fever ahead 90-89. They hang on to win 92-89. She finished with 29 points on 10 for 22 shooting. She was 3 of 6 from outside. Elsewhere in the W, the Aces and the Portland Fire, a new WNBA expansion team, and Asia Wilson doing what she does.
4: We got 3 games in 4 days is what this trip has started as Asia gets her 32nd points of the game. And now some substitutions coming in.
2: Asia Wilson, 32 points, 10 rebounds. Jackie Young also with a double-double, 19 points, 11 assists. Las Vegas Aces beat the Portland Fire 88-80. And that was Wilson's return after she missed 3 games with a right leg injury and scored 10 of Las Vegas's opening 20 points. The Atlanta Dream, they beat the Seattle Storm 89-78. And then we go to the NBA Summer League.
5: Sabanza, 3 on the timer, takes it. What a move and finish by the number 1 pick, AJ Sabanza.
2: It was a 1-2 in the NBA Summer League, the 2026 top draft pick, and AJ Sabanza making his Summer League debut with Washington against the number 2 overall pick, Darren Peterson and Utah. Now, Peterson finished with 24 points on 6 of 18 shooting, while Sabanza, 27, 7 for 18 from the floor.
6: AJ, first things first, you guys were able to win a nail biter here. How did you pull it out?
7: It was good. I trusted my teammates. I was on the floor. I was trying to make some coaching adjustments to the sideline, telling them to play hard, hold the ball, and they got it done.
6: Speaking of which, we saw you weren't on the floor. What happened there?
7: Just some leg soreness, nothing crazy. I'll be back.
6: Okay, excellent. The one thing that stood out to us, we talked about on the broadcast, you mentioned your teammates as well, how much joy you get when your teammates succeed. What comes into that?
7: I mean, it's a team game. There's 5 guys on the court. I think it's fun to play when everybody's eating, not just when one guy's killing.
6: All right, now let's talk about you, because you did kill enough too today. 27 points, ties a Summer League record for a number 1 pick in their debut with Blake Griffin. So pretty good company, I would say. What about tonight? What was going and working for you?
7: I haven't played in like 4 months. I haven't played since March 10th. I got bounced out the first round, so I just decided to get out there and just hoop.
6: And then lastly here, your experience thus far at Summer League to this point.
7: I mean, it's been great. I mean, we had the rookie transition last night, seeing all the rookies come together. I watched a couple games. It's been great.
6: I lied. I do have one more. Obviously, 1-2. Yep. You've had so many games against Peterson High School, now college, now the pro level. You'll have many more, I presume. And just what that experience was like.
7: I mean, it's great. Every time I played against him, it's a battle. He always comes out to compete. He beat me 3 times previous. That was my first win. I just got to come out on top.
2: Peterson said it's always in the back of his mind that he didn't go number 1 overall. And Sabanza said it's always in the back of his mind that it's in the back of Peterson's mind. So we could go on this forever. You're listening to SportsCenter All Night. I'm Gabrielle Lucevero.
8: That's it. So much moving. 2-6-2, 6-2, 1-6, 7-6.
9: this dramatic battle goes to Carolina Mahova, and she will play for the Wimbledon championship.
2: The final American woman bounced from Wimbledon. Coco Gauff fell in a third set tiebreaker to Czechia's Carolina Mahova. Gauff had a match point at 9-8 in the tiebreak, but she missed an easy drop shot. Here's what she had to say after the match.
10: I mean, as much painful as it is from the outside, I mean, I think about I was down 7-4 in the second round and I'm here in the semis. I had a point on my racket at a tournament. I don't know, didn't think it would be this year I would make the semis. So it's not a painful story. I think, you know, thousands of people would love to lose the semifinals at Wimbledon on match point. This is something I would love to experience again, for sure. No, but I think that it'll make my next moment when I win a match like this even sweeter. I mean, I had a match earlier this year. I saved 6 match points. So it's just one of those days where it just didn't go my way and somebody had to lose. And unfortunately, it was me today.
2: So for the first time in 20 years, two players from the same country will face each other in the women's finals. Back then, it was Serena and Venus Williams. Now it's Czechia's Linda Noskova and Carolina Mahova.
11: First of all, it sounds really nice to be in a final. Honestly, it was such a big fight. It was roller coaster. As you said, you're up and down. In 10 seconds, you have a match point, then you match point down. It's no time to think, but very nerve-wracking. I was, you know, I don't know. I don't even know what I'm saying. I'm really kind of shaking and trying to sink it in, but the atmosphere here, indescribable. Thank you, everyone who came and supported us.
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1: 1-0 pitch. That one smacked past the dot of the third baseman, Crawford. It's a fair ball down the left field line. Rolling into the corner. Arozarena picking it up now. Jimenez in from second. Hicks in from first. And a feet first slide for Otto Lopez. He's got a two-run triple. These Marlins are inevitable.
2: Number two.
0: And speaking of the NL East, the first place Braves got a big blast late from Mike Yastrzemski. On 680, The Fan.
2: The 3-1 pitch. Swung on and creamed. Deep right field. That is long gone. A grand slam by Yaz. And it's 10-5 Braves in the ninth in Pittsburgh.
3: Number one.
0: Baltimore entered the bottom of the eighth inning trailing. That was until Jeremiah Jackson stepped up to the plate. WBAL.
4: The 1-1. Swinging a line drive to the gap, right center field. That is down for a base hit. Going all the way to the wall. Henderson is in to tie the game. Alonso racing down the third baseline. Here's the play at the plate. Not in time. Not in time. Alonso scores.
0: Well, those are your top sounds from Thursday's action, but there's so much to look forward to ahead this weekend, from the Wimbledon men's semifinals to more World Cup action. And of course, the final slate of games before we hit the Major League Baseball All-Star break in that Midsummer Classic. This has been SportsCenter All Night on ESPN Radio. Coming up, it's Unsportsmanlike with Evan Cohen and Chris Canty. 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

0: Every time one of my children started driving, it was terrifying. I am quite aware of the dangers being on the road. Thousands of accidents happen across the country. We see it every day. 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
4: If we're talking about things that we're over, I am over you wearing that outfit when it comes to the sweater.
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4: The collar shirt. 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
6: Wait, Tell me what you would like me to wear.
4: I just got used to Hoodie Evan with the members only jacket
5: right.
4: on top of it.
6: I don't understand why you're
4: deviating from it.
5: It's uncomfortable for me.
4: I don't like it.
5: I'm making you uncomfortable with the sweater and button down?
4: I thought about going to HR last commercial break. I don't like it.

0: 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They signed David Edwards from the Buffalo Bills in free agency to fill a void at guard. 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You got Alvin Kamara. Like, they've got a lot of weapons on that offense. I think they can be really good.
1: It's amazing. The top 10 offense. I tend to agree with you. There should be more of a buzz around the Saints. We're trying to create that. The AFC buzz team is Cincinnati. The NFC buzz team is Dallas. 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An NBA trade gone wrong? We'll discuss next. 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
0: Unsportsmanlike. Kawhi Leonard may be penalized through this. They don't have to wait for the investigation to end. They could say, we don't care, we want him anyway, which would be unbelievably ignorant. What Shams is telling you and what the Clippers and Raptors are telling

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11: 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Along with Chris Canty, Evan Cohen with you. Michelle Smallman back with us on Monday. Jovante, Cam, Pat, not very nice because I said, I don't know if this outfit looks right on me on television today. And they immediately walk us into

0: see a piece of audio about my clothing. Good morning, CeCe. Oh, you know, you got the button-down shirt. I got the button. It's, you know what? It's a dress-up Friday for both of us, I think, right now.
1: Yeah, we're buttoned up. We made it to Friday. As soon as the show is over, we get to loosen up a little bit and have fun.
0: Well, we can have fun during the show. We certainly did yesterday.
1: I don't know. You're like the antithesis of fun. Like, I don't
0: know.
1: Not
0: on the air. Off the air.
1: You're the fun police. You're like a narc. You're going to tell on everybody if we try to have a good time.
2: I mean, you did admit yesterday that you once returned some stolen candy.
1: Who does that?
0: Wait a second. Did you walk me into that on purpose? Are you aware of what happened?
2: No.
0: I don't want to name names, but I got a reach out from that candy.
2: What?
0: The candy brand reached out to, I was going to surprise everybody with the candy. They heard me say that. They reached out to me. Swear to God.
2: What?
0: I'm not kidding.
2: Thanks returning candy 40 years ago?
0: 30, but thanks.
2: 30 years ago?
0: Yeah. Yes. That's not a joke. I swear to God. They reached out to me yesterday. Here's the funny thing. They reached out to me yesterday. Boy, am I going to out everything. You did this, Pat. Now, hold on. And they said they were so thrilled to hear about me returning the candy and the Good Humoritan thing, and they'd like to send this, that, the other thing to the show. And they slipped in, we've already sent candy, some candy. And I'm like, what? So the candy company, again, we're not going to name names, is amazing. And listen to us yesterday or 2 days ago, whatever it was, when I said I returned stolen candy at my Hebrew school in, you know, 1990 something, said that they already have packaged up candy previously for CeCe.
2: So being a narc works is what you're saying.
0: But I didn't know that Canty had a candy insider and he was keeping this from us. You've been getting candy this whole time?
1: Yes.
0: What the heck?
1: Well, I mean, you're not a big candy guy.
0: Well, but who knew that you had a candy? Like, we got Schefter on our show every Tuesday at 8 a.m. Eastern for football. I didn't know you had a candy version of Schefter.
1: Evan, first of all, I'm going to tell you how you did know. For years on this show, I would come to work with a water bottle that was from a candy company.
0: I didn't pick up on that. That's a great call by you.
1: There literally was a gummy bear manufacturer that sent me a swag bag and a bunch of candies. And I would come to work every single day with a water bottle with the logo from this candy company on it. So much so that Nuno was always on me about turning around the water bottle,
0: you know what?
1: So we wouldn't give free advertising to the candy company.
0: This is true. I have to back him up on this. I just never picked up on it. No, you're telling 1,000, or as Alejandro Moreno, our World Cup analyst at ESPN FC, what percentage of the truth is he telling right now, Alejandro Moreno? Do we have it?
2: No.
0: 100% of the truth right now. So I didn't put two and two together and realize, wait a minute, candy. He has the candy hookup. And now as a result,
1: and I have a sweet tooth.
0: Yeah. And now as a result of somebody years ago stealing candy and bringing it into the Hebrew school and me going back to the candy shop afterwards and returning it and telling that story on the air, we're getting more of a candy hookup here on Unsports.
1: I think it sends the wrong message about our show, though.
2: It's a great life lesson for the kids. Tell on your friends, kids.
1: It's really not, though, right?
0: I didn't tell on the kids.
1: We don't want to encourage snitching.
0: I didn't tell on the kid. I just brought the candy back. I didn't say who did it. I said it on our show, but I didn't say it 30 years ago.
1: But hold on. How many people were with you when you were in the candy store?
0: Like when I returned it?
1: No, how many people were with you when the candy was taken?
0: Oh, okay, good question. So, this guy went to the candy store, stole a bunch, and gave it out to the kids at the Hebrew school class. So I wasn't with him when he stole it.
1: Okay.
0: He just told everybody he did. I felt guilty about it. Afterwards, when my mom picked me up from Hebrew school, I went back to the candy shop and gave them the candy back.
2: You're like the anti-Robin Hood.
1: Right, right.
0: Well, I mean, I'm just saying, there's, you know, that's what
1: take
0: I did.
1: Take from the needy and give to the plug.
2: Yeah, you're King Richard.
0: Anyway.
1: Oh, my God.
0: This World Cup update is brought to you by Gusto. 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Yesterday, we had one World Cup match between France and Morocco, and France eliminates Morocco 2-0. Storyline, Kylian Mbappe. Which one do you want to go with? How great he is, or is he banged up? Well, he's got a knock on his ankle per him. 77th minute has to come out. But before then, has his 8th goal of the World Cup, 60th minute, tying Messi in this World Cup, both of them competing for the Golden Boot. Mbappe has 20 goals and 20 games played in the World Cup, which is just amazing. One behind Messi with 21 total. And again, another example of his greatness with a goal and an assist in the game. And France takes on the winner of Spain v. Belgium today, 3 p.m. Eastern. That's the game that many people thought we would be in. Of course, the United States losing to Belgium the other day. But CeCe, obviously Mbappe, the storyline from yesterday, his greatness, yeah, the ankle injury, etc.
1: Yeah, so him and Messi are right there for the Golden Boot 1 and 2, and it's going to be interesting to see who ends up best in the other one for the individual accolades, but as well as the crown of being the best player in the world and having the best team in the world. So it's going to be fun to watch Le Bleu continue to progress in this tournament, and Mbappe and Dembele are just too much for any team to handle. This is France's World Cup to lose, as far as I'm concerned. And yeah, I know Argentina is the reigning defending champs, and you're the champs until somebody beats you, but it feels like France is an unstoppable force right now, and everybody else is just playing for second.
0: If we could script the World Cup final on July 19th, would we script it as France v. Argentina? Is that what we want to see here? Or do you want to see Norway in the mix? Do you want, I mean, is there somebody else that you want to see in the mix? Or is that the best possible World Cup final for us as fans?
1: The best possible final?
0: Mbappe v. Messi, the Golden Boot on the line, the World Cup on the line.
1: I mean,
0: you know,
1: England,
0: all-time
1: England
0: goals
1: with Harry Kane would be interesting too. So, I mean, I think anybody coming out of the other side of the bracket other than Switzerland would make for a compelling final with France.
0: Yeah,
1: if you got a France-England final, it's awesome. France-Argentina final is awesome. Erling Haaland and what he's been able to do in being able to get the forefront of mainstream sports fans, I think that would be compelling as well. Like I think that pretty much all of the teams on the other side of the bracket would make for an interesting final against France. We just need France to get there.
0: Well, and obviously it's trending in that direction. They play the winner of Spain, Belgium, as I mentioned. But I guess I look at...
1: They're going to play Spain.
0: So, yeah, I guess... Yeah. Which, by the way, the dismissal of Belgium that you just had just now is yet another unintentional indictment of the United States, in that you can't even get to the place where the team that destroyed us a few nights ago can even compete with Spain. Because the whole thing was... Well, we are not at that big global level yet. We're getting closer and closer. We can't compete with teams in countries like Spain and France. We lost to Belgium, who you just said also can't compete with a country like Spain. I mean, I know that wasn't the intent, CeCe, but yeah, it kind of is another indictment on U.S. soccer, is it not? Is it not, excuse me, that you just dismissed Belgium like that?
1: Yeah, I guess it is. I mean, the fact that U.S. soccer, U.S. men's national team went out the way that they did with all of the errors that they committed, which were uncharacteristic, it felt like they gave us the old choke job. That's what we got earlier this week, and it's disappointing. And what makes it look worse is if Spain goes out there and mops the pitch with Belgium. And based on what Vegas is telling us, with Spain as heavy favorites in this matchup, that could potentially happen. So, yeah, it's not going to feel great if the outcome is what everybody expects, which is Spain to advance and do so in dominant fashion.
0: All right, coming up, there are two teams that are aspiring to get a trade done. We'll get to that next. We're on Sportsmanlike, presented by Progressive Insurance.
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0: Kevin, Canty, and Michelle are unsportsmanlike.
1: A return to Canada for Kawhi Leonard. Shyam Sharani is reporting the Clippers agreed to trade Leonard to the Raptors.
2: Clippers informed Kawhi Leonard that there would not be any long-term extension.
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4: We are on Sportsmanlike here on ESPN Radio. 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You hear the music in the background. Latest from Drake. He may not be sitting courtside to see Kawhi Leonard in the sixth. Because yesterday, I'm going to say out of nowhere, Shyam Sharania reported, ESPN senior NBA insider, that the trade between the Clippers and the Raptors will not be completed until the NBA investigation into whether the Clippers circumvented the salary cap is completed. The team announced Thursday. Clippers and Raptors agreed to this trade on June 30th. That is factually correct. I don't know that I agree with the assessment of that. I'll explain in a second. So let's explain what's happening here. You're already looking confused. I'm going to tell you why in a second, because I don't think the investigation has to be complete for the trade to be complete. I think it would be utterly ridiculous for the Raptors to agree to it. Basically, long story short is this. The Raptors have to decide whether or not they want to take on the penalties of Kawhi and the Clippers or whatever it is. They could say yes before knowing the penalties. That would be unbelievably ridiculous, but they technically could do that. Let's hear from Shams. I know you're confused in what I just said. Let's hear from Shams, NBA Insider, NBA Today yesterday.
5: The Raptors and Clippers were set to have a trade call to finalize the deal that sent Kawhi Leonard back to Toronto for Brandon Ingram, Grady Dick, and draft assets. But the league, I'm told, ended up delaying that call and now has decided that the teams will not be moving forward unless the Raptors assume the risk of potential outcomes that come from that investigation. We still don't have a timeline for that investigation. Adam Silver said about a month ago that it could be coming to be wrapped up soon. It still has not been. And so over the last several weeks, the Clippers have engaged with multiple teams around Kawhi Leonard trade talks. None of those teams operated with any restriction that they would be dealing with any fallout after a deal being completed for Kawhi Leonard. But now that the Raptors and Clippers were set to finalize this deal, do the trade call with the NBA. The NBA has essentially paused that conversation until the end of their investigation. The Raptors decide today that they will not be assuming the risk of any discipline or any other fallout that could happen with Kawhi Leonard.
4: CeCe, this whole thing is infuriating.
6: I'm confused. I don't understand how the Raptors can be penalized for something that the Clippers did. So why would they inherit any penalties toward the Clippers for salary cap circumvention if they weren't the ones making the infraction?
4: I'm glad you set it up that way. This entire time, everyone believed that any penalty that was going to happen as a result of, simplifying it, the Kawhi Leonard no-show job endorsement for aspiration as allegedly set up through the Clippers for the potential allegations of salary cap circumvention. Everyone thought this whole time it would just be the Clippers that would receive penalties organizationally, as well as front office slash governorship and Steve Ballmer. What this is telling you is Kawhi may have done something wrong here too. Because what penalty would the Raptors assume or have to take on? It's not that of the Clippers, as you just mentioned. It would be, are we knowingly trading for a player that has to serve a suspension, a penalty that would not be eligible for certain contracts, so on and so forth. What this is telling you is Kawhi Leonard may be penalized through this. And that's why I said they don't have to wait for the investigation to end. They could say, we don't care, we want him anyway, which would be unbelievably ignorant. What Shams is telling you and what the Clippers and Raptors are telling you is it's not just the Clippers. It's Kawhi. And what I don't understand is, why did the NBA allow this to happen in the first place? Why didn't they just tell the Clippers, you cannot deal Kawhi Leonard until the investigation is over? Why are we doing this?
6: Well, they kind of did tell the Clippers you can't deal Kawhi Leonard until this is over with by notifying the Toronto Raptors that they would inherit any penalties as a result of the 10 months long investigation being done by law firm Wachtell Lipton, which is one of the best in the world. They're alluding to the Clippers and the rest of the NBA world that there's a there by putting the brakes on this trade. And here's the thing that I don't know, Ev, because I'm not familiar with this aspect of NBA bylaws, but why would Kawhi Leonard be penalized for salary cap circumvention? The onus should be on the teams not to circumvent the salary cap. Why is it on the player? That angle of it makes no sense to me.
4: Well, so then why would the trade be held up? We're missing something, CeCe.
6: But here's my point, though. This is different from the Terry Rozier situation where you're talking about the player betting on basketball.
4: Right?
6: Like that's different. That the accountability should rest with the player in that type of situation. With this, when it comes to salary cap circumvention, the people that have to adhere to the salary cap are the governors, the owners of the team, the organization. The player, if he's accepting an endorsement deal through aspiration for $28 million, why should he know or why should he even care that there's involvement with the team that just signed him in a huge free agent deal in the LA Clippers? Why should that even matter to the player?
7: So can I just ask you guys a question? Because it both seems like you think Kawhi was innocent in all this and shouldn't be punished.
4: That's not. No. Hold on. There's a difference between innocent and shouldn't be punished.
6: I'm not saying innocent. No.
4: Ask the question again. You asked, Pat, did we not think Kawhi was going to be penalized for this? And my answer is that is correct. I did not think Kawhi Leonard would be directly penalized for this. The max penalty I thought he was going to get was a potential void of a contract.
6: Yeah, canceled contract, yeah.
4: But that wouldn't even make sense as a penalty because then he's an unrestricted free agent and potentially could even make more teams.
6: But he's about to sign an extension anyway with the Toronto Raptors.
4: Correct.
6: So what difference does it make?
4: Right. So to answer the question, the reason this has become a fascinating story is this trade is being held up because the Toronto Raptors, understandably, are not willing to trade for a player and extend said player and then find out, well, he's not eligible for a year of the 3 years you have him. Like, that's not going to, and they're not going to give up the same compensation, et cetera, if they don't know the penalties. Because this is the thing. I'm glad you brought up the Terry Rozier thing. Miami traded for a player unknowingly, and the league and the Hornets did a terrible job in this case because they didn't tell Miami that he was being investigated by the FBI. In this specific case, we know there's an investigation. The league, in my opinion, inexplicably allowed the Clippers to go down this conversation with any team, whether it's the Raptors or Spurs or anybody they may have talked to about this, about a possibility of a Kawhi trade. And now the trade is being held up because the Raptors are saying, hold on a second. We thought we were getting an unencumbered Kawhi Leonard relative to penalty. Now we're understanding that there may be penalty for Kawhi Leonard. I never thought there would be. I assumed it was only going to be on Steve Ballmer, the majority governor of the Clippers, and the organization. Because, CeCe, basically, I'm gonna say it this way. It's extreme, it's stupid, but it kind of works, I think. If I said to Pat, hey, go rob a bank, and he robbed the bank, he's getting arrested. I shouldn't be arrested because I'm like, hey, I got this idea. You should rob a bank.
8: Well, you would give the money back.
7: You would also be arrested. You're a co-conspirator.
6: But, I mean, Kawhi Leonard did rob the bank when he was with the Clippers, didn't he?
7: If you make a plan to say, go rob a bank for somebody.
4: I didn't make the plan. I just said, oh, you should go rob a bank.
7: And the person would be like, that guy told me to rob the bank, and you would get arrested. Both people are guilty, and that's the part where
6: I don't know if that was the best analogy.
4: I think it wasn't actually the best analogy.
6: But I get what you're saying. It's not Kawhi Leonard's responsibility to manage the Clippers' payroll.
4: He can't pay himself.
6: No, that's not on him. He ain't signing the checks.
7: But it makes it sound like you guys think that he was like hands off and didn't realize this was salary cap circumvention.
6: But even if he did, the responsibility is not his.
7: Yes, it is.
6: No, it is. How is it? If you're knowingly doing something wrong.
4: Pat, you know how you know it's not his? Because he ended up on the Clippers. Let me explain. I watched a clip from Pablo Torre yesterday, and Pablo Torre finds out is how this all happened, and you saw Pablo this week on PTI on ESPN. Pablo, on July 1st, tremendous reporter, said the reason that Kawhi ultimately ended up in L.A. was not necessarily because it's in his home state of California. It's because allegedly his uncle Dennis Robertson, who served as his unlicensed representative, asked for all of these things from the Raptors to stay. And the Raptors said, we're not allowed to do that. And so he went to the Clippers. The irony of all of this is he ended up on the Clippers because the Raptors would not circumvent the salary cap. And allegedly, the Clippers then did. And now he's getting traded back to the Raptors because the Clippers have had enough of this.
7: But that's still Kawhi Leonard's responsibility.
6: How is it Kawhi Leonard's responsibility? The team is supposed to say no.
7: If the person that is,
4: which the Raptors did, CeCe,
7: effectively representing you is going and asking for all this, that's on you still as the player.
4: Well, which is why his representation has changed. My assumption is his uncle Dennis Robertson will never be allowed in an NBA meeting again, right, in terms of negotiations or anything like that. I don't know that they're going to ban him from the NBA because he's not a part of the NBA, but I would assume that they're not going to permit him from working there. But again, this could have all been prevented. How do I know it could have been prevented? Because I go back to our show on June 25th. When Brian Windhorst was in studio with us, Hoop Collective Podcast, and had this to say about the exact scenario that ultimately played out.
8: It's unclear to me whether or not the league will allow the Clippers to trade or extend Kawhi Leonard. Like, the contract that he's on right now is potentially illicit. So if they want to extend him, like, is the NBA going to allow them to extend a potentially illicit contract? I don't know. Okay. Would the NBA allow them to trade? Because here's the thing. Status quo is not prudent. He's coming off two excellent seasons. I mean, like, regardless of what happened with this investigation, he was awesome last year. He was a top 10 player in the league last year. No debate. But if you have a player of this level, you can't have him on a one-year contract. You're either extending him or you're trading him. Like, that's baseline analysis. And so the Clippers have to make a decision. So which is it going to be? If he extends him, it's huge news. If they don't extend him, it's an announcement to the league he's going to be traded.
4: CeCe, that was the first time he said it on our show. You and I are obsessive Hoop Collective fans. He's been saying that same thing for months. How did the NBA not freeze any Kawhi Leonard movement until the investigation was over? How is that possible?
6: Well, I'm not sure that the NBA wanted anything to come of the investigation that was being done by an independent third party. Remember, a few weeks ago, Adam Silver came out and said, hey, let's wrap this thing up. That's about as close as he can get to putting his thumb on the scale and saying that we don't want to know that there was any type of impropriety. But apparently they got wind that this was not going to be something that was cut and dry and the rest of the league could move on and function forward. And that's why I think they put a halt to whatever was going down in terms of the trade between the Clippers and the Raptors that would send Brandon Ingram, Grady Dick, and two first-round picks out to L.A. And so I think the league office is telling us that there is something there. There is a smoking gun. The only question now is, what's the fallout? What comes of Kawhi Leonard's basketball future? What will the punishment be for all parties involved? And what will be the new precedent that is set?
4: There is so much more with this we're going to get into as the show progresses, because this is something like we've never seen in the NBA or really.
6: We saw it back in 99-2000, right, with Joe Smith?
4: Well, that was not the side job and all that kind of stuff. It was a weird scenario like that, and they were negotiating in advance, and they were all the behind-the-scenes illegalities, but not to the level of somebody ending up in jail, like the person in charge of aspiration.
6: That's a great point.
4: Like, that's basketball law
6: broken. Somebody is doing fed time.
4: Right. This is basketball law broken, and the law broken are two different things.
6: But, Ev, here's the thing. They have a fall guy, and yet somebody else still might get punished.
4: Well, that's true. And it's the guy that you and I thought the entire time would not get punished, which in this case is the player by the name of Kawhi Leonard. A lot more on this as the show progresses here. Coming up, we got our ESPN Radio Rank'em series with CeCe next. 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

0: 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From the top five quarterbacks.
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0: To the top five offseason additions.
5: The Rams trade for reigning defensive player of the year, Myles Garrett.
6: Kenneth Walker III.
7: I love this move to the Kansas City Chiefs.
8: The Denver Broncos went and got Jalen Waddle.
0: And everything in between. This is ESPN Radio's NFL Rankum. The top five rookies.
5: All right, Evan Cohen, we got the top five most interesting rookies in this year's NFL class. So this is a list of the who's who and guys that I think will have a huge impact on their team's fortunes this upcoming season. So I know there's a lot of draft prospects to sift through, but I boiled it down to the top five guys that I'm going to be paying close attention to because I think these guys are going to pop on the screens when week one rolls around. So you ready to roll?
9: I am, and I think there's a definitive right answer for one person that has to be on this list. Let's see if the person is on the list.
5: Oh, definitive.
9: Definitive. Rookie of the year. I'll bet a dollar right now this guy's going to win rookie of the year.
5: Telling me how to do my job, Evan Cohen.
9: That's right.
5: Definitive. Okay, this is unsportsmanlike. No Michelle Smallman. He is Evan Cohen, and I am the resident Super Bowl champ. Jovante, if you will.
0: Number five.
5: Jadarian Price, running back for the Seattle Seahawks.
9: Let's go. You got the right answer.
5: Price finished his three-year stay at Notre Dame with 1,854 yards from scrimmage and 24 total touchdowns. There were early questions around his ability to contribute in the passing game after only logging 15 catches in college, but all the concerns were assuaged during the offseason workouts, OTAs, and mini camps. Seattle was a top three team when it comes to rush attempts last season, and they lost their leading rusher, and their second leading rusher in Zach Charbonnet is returning from an ACL injury that he suffered in mid-January. Price will have a healthy dose of first team reps early in training camp, which opens the door to take the job as the lead back in a high volume rushing offense. The only caveat, we know with running backs coming into the league that there is always a curve when it comes to adjusting to pass protections. Not asked to do a lot of that at the collegiate level. Will be asked to do a lot of that at the NFL level. So that's one of the things we're watching early on with Jadarian Price. But there is no doubt that this dude is poised to have a huge impact in year one for the Seahawks.
9: Love it, love it, love it, love it. I don't care what you do the rest of the four. You got an A+. A+ already. This guy is going to win the Rookie of the Year this year. Offensive Rookie of the Year, Jadarian Price. He's going to have a better career with his team than his teammate will with his. It's not to say that Jeremiah Love is not better than Jadarian Price. It's to say that one guy from Notre Dame is joining, as CeCe mentioned, the Super Bowl champs that are unbelievable, run-heavy offense. The other guy is joining a team that is a disaster previously with the Arizona Cardinals. Jadarian Price, Offensive Rookie of the Year, right now.
5: All right. Wow, that is strong. Okay, next.
0: Number four.
5: Mekhi Lemon, wide receiver, Philadelphia Eagles. Let's keep it a buck, y'all. He's the guy brought in to replace the guy. The Eagles traded A.J. Brown a couple of weeks ago, and the question is, who will fill the void? Now, there's no shortage of vet wide receivers on the roster, but Lemon is a first-round pick, and the early returns will serve as a referendum on the A.J. Brown trade. In Lemon's final season at USC, he racked up 1,100 yards receiving and 13 total touchdowns. He's a natural hands catcher, and he's got outstanding short area quickness, along with being uber competitive. If you will, think Steve Smith Sr. when it comes to skill set and mentality. Now, Lemon is probably best suited in the slot early on, but a lot of attention will be paid to his productivity at the outset because of the profile and obviously being a first-round pick in the same year that the Eagles moved on from A.J. Brown. Mekhi Lemon checking in at number four on my most fascinating NFL rookies.
9: All right, question for you. Does Lemon have to be good upon arrival, or does Lemon have to get good? And I ask it that way only because of the magnitude of the A.J. Brown trade.
5: Lemon has to be good out the gate.
9: So he has to play like a vet as a rookie because of the magnitude of that trade.
5: Yes. Now, we have Philadelphia Eagles fans on the show. So, guys, Vegasies, your take on Mekhi Lemon and the pressure that's on him coming into this season.
2: I think it is lessened based on the jump or just, you know, more of a lion's share of the targets that Devontae Smith will get. Because he's not going to be the number one wide receiver right away. He will be expected to be very productive quickly. But I think a lot of that will go to Devontae Smith early on in the season.
3: When life gives you lemon.
2: Great take.
9: Thanks, Pat. Glad we went to you. Next one, CC.
5: All right, next. We got Reuben Bain Jr., edge rusher out of Miami for Tampa, the Tampa Bay Buccaneers. Bain finished last season with 9.5 sacks and 15.5 tackles for loss while leading the Hurricanes to the national championship game. His draft stock got knocked because of his arm length, but the early reviews in Tampa is that they got one of them ones. Head coach Todd Bowles praised Bain's intelligence, awareness, and exceptionally quick get-off. Tampa finished bottom half of the league in quarterback hits and sacks last season. Bain being in town along with the return of Kalijah Kancey could change that. Think about that defensive line with Yaya Diaby. And all of a sudden, you're looking at a front four for the Tampa Bay Buccaneers along with a healthy Vita Vea that could be a problem for opposing offensive lines. So Reuben Bain checking in third on my most fascinating NFL rookies coming into this season.
9: So I take your assessment there of Reuben Bain Jr. out of the U to Tampa as he is a product of people thinking with a tape measure instead of tape. Just if you watch him play football, he's awesome. If you take the tape measure to his arms, he looks like he shouldn't be that awesome. I'm totally on board with you. If they play awesome on Saturdays, assume they have an opportunity to play awesome on Sundays. Not because of how long their damn arms are. Drives me nuts with that stuff.
5: I hate when we start talking about the measurables. I understand why teams go to the place of measurables. Bill Parcells used to say it all the time. If you don't remind me of a guy that I've had success with, I'm not going to draft you. But I hate the fact that we all try to boil it down to height, weight, speed, because there are some things that you just can't measure when it comes to NFL players. You can't measure what's in a guy's head. You can't measure what's in a guy's chest. Point blank, period. And those are the two driving factors when it comes to guys that become great at this next level. Next.
0: Number two.
5: Jordan Tyson, wide receiver for the New Orleans Saints. Ev, we were there in Pittsburgh on draft day, and we saw when he took the stage, the tears, the grace that Jordan Tyson had. How could you not root for this guy? And listen, the early reviews have been stellar. Saints quarterback Tyler Shuck compared Jordan Tyson to teammate Chris Olave in saying that he is the perfect combination of speed and finesse and that he excels in underneath routes and he has big play ability. The brother of Cavs shooting guard Jalen Tyson, Jordan has high-end athleticism and attacks the ball like a rebound in the air. Now, in college, Jordan Tyson had 33 career games, caught 158 passes, 2,800 yards to go along with 22 touchdowns. I like the receiving core, the skill position core that they're putting together down there in New Orleans. And best believe that Kellen Moore knows exactly what to do with it. And the leap that we're all projecting for quarterback Tyler Shuck from year one to year two, Jordan Tyson figures to be prominent in terms of being able to facilitate that. Jordan Tyson, number two on my most fascinating rookies coming into 2026.
9: Love it. For our New Orleans Saints, the adopted team for Unsportsmanlike. Also, a quick note, Jordan Tyson made such an impact that CeCe was talking about the draft. We walked out of the draft. We ran into Hines Ward. He was wearing a New Orleans Saints hat. I, of course, said to him, why are you wearing a Saints hat in Pittsburgh and you're a Steeler? He walks away. CeCe then whispers to me, you do realize he was Tyson's wide receivers coach at Arizona State. I said, no, I didn't, actually. That now makes more sense as to why he was wearing the Saints hat.
5: Oh, my God.
9: That did happen. You remember that.
5: I do remember that. I'm surprised that you didn't know that, but I do remember that.
9: All right, number one.
5: There can only be one number one, right? It's Caleb Downs, safety for the Dallas Cowboys. Yeah, I mean, listen. New defensive coordinator Christian Parker coming over from Philadelphia. I think he's got a new toy to play with. The fact that they made this the first round pick for this organization, the fact that they invested in a position like safety with this high of a draft pick speaks to how people around the league and how the Dallas Cowboys specifically view Caleb Downs out as a talent. All you need to know, Ev, is that Matt Patricia, defensive coordinator for the Ohio State Buccaneers, Ohio State Buckeyes, he built the defense for Ohio State around Caleb Downs, not around Arvell Reese, who went with the top five pick, not around Sonny Styles, who was the number seven overall pick. He built it around Caleb Downs. And the Dallas Cowboys, if they're going to take a leap this season as a team, they're going to have more impact players on all three levels of that defense, not just with the guys up front. Caleb Downs is going to be an instant playmaker on that side of the ball for the Dallas Cowboys. He is my number one guy when it comes to most fascinating rookies in the 2026 NFL draft class. So there's the list, Ev. We got Caleb Downs, safety for the Dallas Cowboys, number one. Jordan Tyson, wide receiver for the Saints, number two. Reuben Bain Jr., defensive end for the Bucs, number three. Number four, Mekhi Lemon, wide receiver for the Eagles. Number five, Jadarian Price, running back for the Seahawks. We will get to your objections and omissions on the other side of the break.
9: That is correct, and you guys can chime in as well at 888-SAY-ESPN on Sportsmanlike, presented by Progressive Insurance. 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
1: 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If you have objections and omissions to that, he had Caleb Downs, safety, Dallas Cowboys 1, Jordan Tyson, wide receiver, New Orleans Saints 2, Reuben Bain, a junior defensive end, edge rusher from the U to the Bucks, number 3, Mekhi Lemon, number 4, wide receiver for the Philadelphia Eagles, and number 5, Jadarian Price, Seattle Seahawks, in the most interesting rookie. So you did not have 1, Fernando Mendoza. You did not have 2. David Bailey, to the Jets. And you did not have 3, Jeremiah Love, to the Cardinals. You didn't have 4, Carnell Tate, wide receiver to the Titans. You didn't have any of the top guys. Why?
2: Well, first of all, they're going into markedly worse situations, right? So there's that. But when it comes to the Fernando Mendoza of it all, Ev, we said best case scenario for the Raiders and for their new head coach that we wouldn't see Fernando Mendoza until after the Raiders' bye week late in the season.
1: Yeah.
2: Right? The Raiders have a bye week. I believe it's week 13. And so we said the best case scenario for Las Vegas and their new head coach, Clint Kubiak, is if we don't see Fernando Mendoza until December 13th at the earliest. Why would I have him as one of my most fascinating rookies or one of my most interesting rookies when we're not going to see him?
1: If I change the wording, just out of curiosity, and maybe you took it this way, I don't know. If I change the wording to most impactful rookies, would it change your list? Or is
2: no.
1: It, okay, so that's it. So the most impactful rookie this year in your mind will be Caleb Downs, safety, Ohio State for the Dallas Cowboys.
2: Yes. I think he will be the quarterback of the Dallas Cowboys defense from day one.
1: So will we look back at all of these other teams that drafted non-quarterbacks? Basically, everybody but Mendoza above Caleb Downs is making a mistake in your mind? In other words, should Caleb Downs have been the second pick in the draft?
2: I'm be honest with you, Ev. He might be the second best player in the draft.
1: So just then he should have been the second best pick? Or second pick, excuse me.
2: I mean, listen, it's all about positional value when it comes to the NFL. And you understand that. Like, there are certain positions that get paid a premium. And the NFL draft is all about being able to get premium talent on, you know, below market rate prices. So if you're looking at the top of the safety market, that's not going to look the same as the top of the edge rusher market or the top of the quarterback market or the top of the wide receiver market. And so all of those positions get pushed to the top of the draft. Now, what flies in the face of that is Jeremiah Love getting taken with the 3rd overall pick to the Arizona Cardinals because we know running backs don't get their bags. So that's probably the one that's a little bit of an aberration. But yeah, I think Caleb Downs is a phenomenal football player. Everybody kept talking about Jeremiah Love as the best player in the draft. Caleb Downs is right up there with him. He's that good.
1: Joey in Mississippi, listening on the ESPN app. Joey, any objections, any omissions? Canty's top 5 most interesting rookies, which doesn't really have anybody from the top 5 on that list.
3: Good morning, guys. David Lister here. CC, I have nothing but respect for your top 5 on this one. Caleb Downs at number 1, 100% agree. I do completely wholeheartedly agree with you. He is right up there with Jeremiah Love in terms of talent. I did, however, want to speak on one guy. Diehard New Orleans Saints fan here. Believe black and gold, have since I was a child. Jordan Tyson is going to cause some major problems this year. He and Olave out there with Shutt going into year 2, the way that we ended last year on that 4-1 run. Really, really looking forward to it. A lot of the people down here on the Gulf Coast area and the Gulf Coast region, very excited for Tyson and the Saints this year. What do you think he does in terms of just generic impact with his skill set and what CC talked about on draft night?
1: Seeing Wait, him Joey, in the Joey, that Joey, before CC answers that, can I just ask a quick question? Why are you so out of breath?
3: Well, I actually told sorry about that, choking up. I actually work on a golf course. I'm actually out here moving new tee markers right now, getting set up for the day. running around doing coolers and water and everything, man.
1: That is by the way, CC would like a tea time at about 10:35 on your course, Eastern
2: hook
1: time.
2: Hook me up, bro.
1: Joey, you may have to stay on hold, and Pat have to get your information here if you're bouncing around.
4: Do you guys need caddies?
1: And just to confirm, LeBron is not on your course today, because everybody's saying look at the golf courses for LeBron's next move. Just want to make sure about that.
3: No. South Mississippi is nowhere near South California, so I can't blame him for wanting to stay out there.
4: He still has college eligibility. Could he go to, you know, Ole Miss, Mississippi State?
1: For college golf? For LeBron's going to be a college golfer?
4: Hey, J.R. Smith. J.R. Smith.
1: You know what? Hold on, Joey. Great call. Let's talk about that. I want CC to answer the question about, obviously, the Saints and et cetera, because that's our adopted team now. LeBron finishing his NBA career and going back and playing college golf would be one of the great storylines of all time.
2: I mean, Rodney Dangerfield back to school. Like, I'd love it.
4: He should
2: do it.
4: That's better than Belichick going to UNC.
1: Maybe he will do it.
2: Do you go and crash Bryce's party?
1: Go to Arizona and just play college golf?
2: Yeah.
1: I'm going to college with my son. I don't think Bryce is going to want that. But based on what Joey said, I mean, it seems like he would rather have Tyson even higher up than two. And you had him as two. Did you consider him at one?
2: I think the Saints have the potential to be a top 10 offense. We're bullish on the Saints on this show. Like, they're adding to that offensive line. A lot of first round draft picks. They signed David Edwards from the Buffalo Bills in free agency to fill a void at guard. You signed Travis Etienne in free agency. You got Alvin Kamara. Like, they've got a lot of weapons on that offense. I think they can be really good.
1: That's amazing. The top 10 offense. I tend to agree with you. There's a buzz. There should be more of a buzz around the Saints. We're trying to create that. The AFC buzz team is Cincinnati. The NFC buzz team is Dallas. I think what we're saying is you need to figure out a way of getting the Saints in there as one of the buzz teams around the NFL, this year. An NBA trade gone wrong? We'll discuss next. 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
8: 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Kawhi Leonard may be penalized through this. They don't have to wait for the investigation to end. They can say, we don't care, we want him anyway, which would be unbelievably ignorant. What Shams is telling you and what the Clippers and Raptors are telling you is, it's not just the Clippers, it's Kawhi. And what I don't understand is, why did the NBA allow this to happen in the first place? Why didn't they just tell the Clippers, you cannot deal Kawhi Leonard until the investigation is over? Why are we doing this? We are on Sportsmanlike here on ESPN Radio, ESPNU. 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Along with Chris Canty, Evan Cohen with you. Smalls off, back with us on Monday. If you missed any of the first 2 hours of the show, go back on the podcast and listen. You will learn why Chris Canty is a candy insider, plus all of the conversations around the World Cup yesterday with France's win over Morocco, and basically CeCe saying, nope, nobody's got a shot. Not going to happen. This is France's to lose. Mbappe, unbelievable yesterday yet again. Banged up, but unbelievable yesterday again with a goal and an assist. And they go on to face the winner of Spain-Belgium today, 3 p.m. Eastern, which of course could have been us in there as well. And conversations about quarterbacks around the NFL, comparing the 2024 and 2020 draft class. Why? Because 1 year ago today, CeCe said, Caleb better have that big year for Chicago to prove he should have gone one. He did. He's still obviously ranked number one by CeCe, as well as the power rankings that

0: we had with the ESPN Radio Rank'em series. And you may be surprised as to who he has as the most interesting slash impactful rookie this year in the NFL. Go back on the podcast and listen.
1: But my only knock on Caleb Williams coming into 2026, can we drop the Iceman bit? You're not the Iceman. That's George Gervin. You are not the Iceman. Just stop going with the Iceman nickname. That is not you, sir.
0: We continue.
1: I'm just saying, I just had to do it. I just had to do it. I have. I'm sorry.
0: Well, another Iceman.
1: You got to stop with the Iceman nickname.
0: Another Iceman is not thrilled with what's going on with his basketball team, maybe, with Drake and the Raptors right now, as the Toronto Raptors and LA Clippers have had their deal for Kawhi Leonard held up. Why? Let's let the man who reported this, Shams Charania, ESPN senior NBA insider, explain from yesterday, NBA Today, 3 p.m. Eastern on ESPN.
2: The Raptors and Clippers were set to have a trade call to finalize the deal that sent Kawhi Leonard back to Toronto for Brandon Ingram, Grady Dick, and draft assets. But the league, I'm told, ended up delaying that call and now has decided that the teams will not be moving forward unless the Raptors assume the risk of potential outcomes that come from that investigation. We still don't have a timeline for that investigation. Adam Silver said about a month ago that it could be coming to be wrapped up soon. It still has not been. And so over the last several weeks, the Clippers have engaged with multiple teams around Kawhi Leonard trade talks. None of those teams operated with any restriction that they would be dealing with any fallout after a deal being completed for Kawhi Leonard. But now that the Raptors and Clippers were set to finalize this deal, do the trade call with the NBA, the NBA has essentially paused that conversation until the end of their investigation. The Raptors decide today that they will not be assuming the risk of any discipline or any other fallout that could happen with Kawhi Leonard.
0: CC, you hear that from Shams, and your first reaction is what?
1: I mean, this is so convoluted, and the prolonging of this investigation by Wachtell Lipton, the law firm that was hired to do the third-party independent investigation on this, the more it drags, the more it feels like there's a there, and you get this stench of impropriety. And so clearly there's something going on. The league has been notified that there's going to have to be some type of penalty involved with the parties that are participating in this scheme. And I just, Ev, it's so convoluted. I don't know who to blame and how to punish them. You know, it's easy to point to the LA Clippers and say, hey, we're going to dock you draft picks, or we're going to dock you, you know, a huge fine. But when it comes to the player discipline with this scandal, I just don't know where to go. And then what makes it further convoluted is that you're talking about a fraud in which somebody was sentenced to 14 years in federal prison. The co-founder of Aspiration, Joe Sandberg, is sitting in jail. I don't know how to hold all of the parties that participated in this accountable.
0: Yeah, I guess in its simplest form, as much as I could try to simplify this, someone asked for something illegal within the rules of the sport, was granted that something that was illegal with outside of the rules of the sport, and now the someone who asked for it is trying to run away from it. And we're all confused as to who did what and what penalty should be served, right? Kawhi Leonard, not directly, but Kawhi Leonard's camp, led allegedly by his uncle, Dennis Robertson, who was the unlicensed representative, not in contract negotiations with the team in terms of free agency, but in terms of the ancillary, let's call it endorsement opportunities. Seemingly, reportedly, Pablo Torre finds out, reported all of this, not only asked the Clippers for it, but ironically enough, asked the Raptors for it back in the day after they won the championship. And the Raptors said, no, you can't have all of these things. The NBA does not allow us to do this. Well, Uncle Dennis found someone who would do it, allegedly, where the connection to this company Aspiration allowed for a no-show endorsement job for Kawhi Leonard, making millions upon millions of dollars by way to his shell company or his LLC, a really creative name that we could have never found out with an investigative reporter to the level of Pablo Torre, which is the highest of levels, which has KL2 in it. Maybe just come up with a different name. It's like, CC's trying to have illegal activities. He's got this CC99 corporation. I wonder who that could be. Listen, I'm not saying I could have found that out, but someone to the level of Pablo Torre, who is a phenomenal criminal investigative reporter, and you heard from him this week on PTI, like, he's going to find this stuff out if he's tipped and researched and does his homework and his journalism on it, which he's obviously phenomenal at. So they did a bad job with all of this, but somehow the NBA, I got to ask them questions here, because I don't understand how they could allow for a contract that may become null and void to be agreed upon to be traded. See, in this case, you can't look at the player. You have to actually look at the contract. The contract that Kawhi Leonard signed with the LA Clippers may be deemed a null and void, voided contract, an illicit contract.
1: Mm-hmm.
0: That contract technically has been traded to Toronto. And it's important to note, like, when LeBron James signed, let's say LeBron James signs with the Cavs, his contract with the Lakers no longer exists. But if LeBron James were to do a sign and trade with the Cavs, a Lakers contract would have to exist because he would have to sign a contract with the Lakers. I know that's confusing. I apologize. But the point is, if the NBA is going to rule this contract illegal, how did they allow them to engage in trade conversations? I don't understand that. And why would the Raptors have to take on penalties unless Kawhi did something that we are unaware of where he's now going to be penalized?
1: Well, here's the thing that I will say, Ev. I mean, the NBA did put the brakes on this. This is not the Terry Rozier situation where they allowed draft compensation to trade hands, and then after the fact, the team find out about it and be in effect penalized because they don't have the player, right? So this is not that situation. I commend the NBA for at least pumping the brakes on this deal to some degree. But here's the question that I have about how we move forward. What will serve as a just penalty for all of the parties that are involved in this scandal?
0: Well, who are you trying to penalize? Tell me that first before I answer that.
1: Well, you have to penalize the LA Clippers, right?
0: Okay.
1: Because either they knew or they should have known that one of their jersey sponsors and aspiration wasn't on the up and up, and that they were finding ways to funnel money to Kawhi Leonard, right? Ignorance is not an excuse. So I don't care that Steve Ballmer may not have known about what was happening with his money that he was paying aspiration or his business dealings and what Joe Sandberg was doing. Either you knew or you should have known. So clearly the Clippers should be punished. And so by executing this trade, you are in effect rewarding the Clippers by giving them players and picks, which cannot happen. All right? So there needs to be a fine, and you have to nullify whatever trade that was on the table from Toronto, right? So I think that's the part where you start. So the issue that I have with the league telling the Raptors that they are inheriting any potential penalties is absolutely ridiculous. They should not be penalized for the deeds of the LA Clippers. So there's that. But when it comes to the Kawhi Leonard of it all, how do you punish him? Because as Mike Tannenbaum told us earlier in the show, he is responsible. He is accountable if there was, in fact, salary cap circumvention. So how do you handle that? You nullify the trade. You limit the player's movement. Do you force him to stay in L.A. on an illegal contract? How does that work?
0: I don't know. And by the way, is it person-specific when penalizing, or is it case-specific relative to crime-specific? When I say person-specific, is Kawhi Leonard going to care if he gets suspended? He may want to be suspended. He doesn't want to go on and play anyway. I mean, he's awesome.
1: Yeah, he's talking about going to Toronto to retire.
0: Yeah. Like, I don't know if that means while he's under contract or after he's under contract. I don't know what that means. He is, and I have said, by the way, I'm talking out of both sides of my mouth. When Kawhi Leonard is at his best, I don't know if there's a better player in the NBA. He's that good.
1: But you have to caveat talking about him like that every single time.
0: Yes.
1: Because he's rarely on the court at his best.
0: Right.
1: Because he's healthy. He's rarely on the court because of health. Like, he's like an eclipse. When you see it, it's awesome, but it's rare.
0: So what is, if everyone involved had all of these egregious actions, what would then be a proper penalty to answer your original question? I would assume the Clippers having less money against the cap, meaning if I'm making up numbers, if everybody's allowed to spend $200 million, they can only spend $150 million for a certain amount of years. Draft picks taken away. So the ability to improve their team is totally destroyed. I guess that would be something, right?
1: Yeah.
0: And for Kawhi, I guess it would be money. Because I don't think he cares that much about games played. So I guess money would be, I guess, attached to games played in that he would be suspended for a certain amount of games and they would be without pay.
1: Well, he's got one more year left on the contract, right?
0: Well, on the current contract, which they were trying to extend.
1: Yeah, on the current contract.
0: Right, and there are rules on the extension. You can't just give a guy any amount of money he wants. There's actual rules on that.
1: Sure, but I'm asking, he's got one more year left on the contract, right?
0: Yes, I believe so.
1: Okay, so here's what we do. We cancel the contract and we sit him down for a year.
0: Okay, so wait, sorry. Pat just gave me some information here. Bobby Marks has some fascinating info on this and will join us at 8:30. So that's great to hear. So Bobby will have more. And Bobby's in Vegas, I believe, with the with the Summer League because I saw him on TV there yesterday. So Bobby will help us with this in a little bit.
1: Just saying, Ev, if he knowingly participated in this scheme and you have evidence to that end.
0: Oh, meaning then, it's not Uncle Dennis, it's him is what you're saying.
1: If he knowingly participated in this. Then you sit him down for a year. Because you're not, I don't.
0: Well, then as you said, trade is off. I'm not trading for him.
1: But here's the thing. You can't trade for him anyway because I'm canceling the contract.
0: Wait a minute. You just said something that is now blowing my mind a little bit. If he's suspended for a year, there may be teams that want to trade for him to get off of other salaries. What you just said is important. You cannot let him be traded because it actually becomes just an expiring contract, right?
1: But you can't trade a player that doesn't have a contract, correct?
0: Yeah.
1: So we're voiding the contract.
0: That's what you just said is vitally important. We can't
1: I guess that's the truth. Like you're right because I'm sitting there thinking about it now. If a team wants to inherit the risk, that's the
0: Bucks
1: beauty
0: would
1: of
0: trade
1: it.
0: Him you for could, Miles Turner you
1: could,
0: today.
1: You could clear cap space.
0: Correct. The Bucks would trade him for Miles Turner and Kyle Kuzma today if he was suspended for the next year. Seriously. Wow. There's a lot with this is unprecedented.
1: You can't trade. That's it. Yeah, you can't trade him. You can't allow him to be traded. You have to void his contract and you have to sit him down for a significant period of time.
0: We're unsportsmanlike, presented by Progressive Insurance.
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0: 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Oh, by the way, speaking of Brewers and Pirates. But yesterday, big game of the day, of course, France beating Morocco 2-0 in the World Cup for the French to move on in the World Cup. And joining us now, Nathan Manoah, ESPN FC soccer analyst, along with Chris Canty, Evan Cohen with you. Nathan, thank you so much for a couple of minutes. Let's start with this. Bigger takeaway from yesterday, how great Mbappe is and was, or how injured he may be?
1: I think the way he was celebrating with his team after the game, I don't think the injury is going to be that serious. So let's talk about how good he was. And, you know, we're talking about a guy that also missed a penalty kick. So it was an imperfect performance, but the way that he won that penalty kick and the way that his team sort of operate around him, I think yesterday was a reminder again about how good that they can be. Because in that first half, I thought they absolutely destroyed Morocco. And this is a very good Morocco side. And I think Mbappe was that. So the biggest takeaway is that, yeah, France, they may actually be freaks.
2: Nathan, France has felt like the most consistently dominant team throughout this World Cup. I'm curious, from your perspective, which is more intimidating, their goal scoring or their defense?
1: Well, so I used to be a defender, so I could actually go either way. I think when you look at the way that their attack goes with the front four that they have, with Elise, Dembele, on this occasion, Douay and Mbappe, there aren't many sides that have enough top quality defenders to match up against those guys and know that they're going to win most of their battles. So that in some ways is a concern, especially because the forwards, they like to rotate, put themselves into different positions and so on. But I think the thing that is going under the radar is how good they are defensively. The two centre-backs, William Saliba and Upamecano, and the two midfielders in front of them, those are two to four of the best players you could have in world football right now. And I think as a consequence, teams like Morocco, they can think we're going to go toe-to-toe with you. But every time they think they've got a chance in transition, those defenders are still there and they're so aggressive. They stifle attacks so, so early. And as we've seen so far, there aren't many sides that pose them too many problems.
0: We're talking with Nathan Manoah, ESPN soccer analyst, ESPN FC, here on Sportsmanlike on ESPN Radio, presented by Progressive Insurance. We were playing out in our show today, best possible finals matchup. And I threw out there the idea of France-Argentina with this caveat. Career goals between Messi and Mbappe in the World Cup equal goals in the World Cup this year equal going into it. Is there a better hypothetical championship match than that?
1: So the thing for me, when I think about France-Argentina, like, I love Lionel Messi, he's my favorite player of all time. And to have that storyline would be great. But I think that game also has the potential to be a blowout. Because for the way that Argentina have looked quite leggy through these last few rounds, I think a France team that's as dynamic as it is could potentially win that game and win that streak, potentially. But then I look on the other side, and I think if you want to see like a really robust game, maybe this is some of my bias coming out. I think playing against England in the final, if that was to be the case, would be really interesting, because I think from a physical standpoint, England can kind of go toe-to-toe a little bit more, and they have, you know, just as much star power as well. So I think that would be the game that would probably be the most intriguing from my standpoint. But you're exactly right. If we're going to go storylines, Mbappe versus Messi in the World Cup final, part two, who's going to finish, you know, Messi is going to finish his career as the number one, or he's going to finish as the number two, even in goal scoring behind Mbappe there as well. So I think storylines-wise, you are right. But football-wise, I'll go for England.
2: Nathan, with the three remaining favorites in the quarterfinals, Spain, England, and Argentina, which one has a feel of an upset alert, or which team should be on upset alert based on their matchup?
1: Well, I think based on what I've seen from Argentina so far, scraping through against Cape Verde, scraping through in some ways against Egypt, you could possibly say that there's potential for trouble against Switzerland. Whether or not Switzerland has that sort of like X factor to go and like be really aggressive against that Argentinian side, I'm not 100% sure, but Argentina could have and probably should have looked a bit better by now. And then on the other side of the bracket, you've got England playing against Norway, who feel like the team of destiny, the team making history every single round, the celebrations, the rowing, the fans, the Vikings in the crowd. So, you know, that's going to be interesting in itself. But I believe if Argentina play the way that they've played in their last two games, I think the surprise comes with Switzerland defeating them.
0: We're talking with Nana Manua, ESPN soccer analyst here on Unsportsmanlike, presented by Progressive Insurance, along with Chris Canty, Evan Cohen with you. So we've had a few days to kind of let it all sink in. In theory, the United States would have been playing today against Spain if they had beaten Belgium. As we take it all in a few days later, the United States men's national team this year in the World Cup was?
1: It's a good question to ask. I think the way that they kind of flamed out at the end with most eyes on them at any point in history is hugely disappointing. But before the game, there was a genuine belief that they could get something against Belgium and it was warranted. But I think in some ways it was a reminder that you judge teams according to different standards. And we were judging Belgium according to the likes of Spain, the likes of France, but judging the USA based on the teams that they were playing, who in some ways weren't the best teams that were at this tournament. So I think as I look at it now, for them to go out in that round in the manner that they did, I think overall I'm going to have to say disappointing, because the hype was there. There were so many eyes there. This was a team that was being supported not just by the people of the nation, but people outside because of the football and soccer that they were playing. And then it went out in a horrendous way. The mistakes, to being overpowered by a Belgian player that nobody's been impressed with to this point. So I think in some ways I'd have to say overall, because of how it's ended, I'd probably say disappointing.
0: Phenomenal work. Nadim, thank you so much for the time. Great insight. Enjoy the game today between Spain and Belgium. We appreciate the time.
1: Thank you very much.
0: Nadim Manua, ESPN soccer analyst, ESPN FC. Disappointment. I mean, that's the word that's kind of been popping up around the United States team and what they did in this year's World Cup, obviously, as the World Cup for the U.S. team is done. Belgium advances. They play Spain today. And pretty great stuff from him in saying, cool storylines, France, Argentina would be great, Messi, Mbappe. It would be a blowout, is what he said, if that was the World Cup final in Jersey on July 19th. Blowout, exact word he used. Coming up, Bobby Marks, ESPN NBA front office insider, will join us. He's got more news, information, and analysis on what exactly happened here with this Kawhi Leonard trade and the fallout from it not happening, at least yet. We're on Sportsmanlike, presented by Progressive Insurance.
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2: Kawhi Leonard may be penalized through this. They don't have to wait for the investigation to end. They could say, we don't care, we want him anyway, which would be unbelievably ignorant. What Shams is telling you and what the Clippers and Raptors are telling you is, it's not just the Clippers, it's Kawhi. And what I don't understand is, why did the NBA allow this to happen in the first place? Why didn't they just tell the Clippers, you cannot deal Kawhi Leonard until the investigation is over? Why are we doing this? We are on Sportsmanlike here on ESPN Radio, ESPNU. 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Joining us now, nobody better to talk to about this than Bobby Marks, ESPN NBA front office insider, joins Chris Canty, Evan Cohen here on Unsportsmanlike. Small is back with us on Monday. Bobby, open-ended question. What's going on here with Kawhi, the Raptors, and the Clippers?
3: Yeah, I mean, listen, I think there's probably a lot of different ways you can go about it. I think, you know, the statement from the Raptors, I think, was, I don't want to say like misleading, but it probably wasn't clear when it says that, you know, they would be taking on the penalties in the investigation. The penalties would be relating to Leonard. And the penalties would not be related to the Clippers here. So there's two ways about it. You know, the Clippers would still get penalized, and you know, as far as with the Raptors, as far as whatever the league does or doesn't do here, that would basically be the risk of Toronto. They can still do the deal. Like, there's nobody saying that they can't make the trade. Now, what they're saying is, though, that if you do make the trade, because this investigation is still open, that you may now take on the risk of any future penalties as it relates to Kawhi Leonard.
4: Bobby, why is Kawhi in part culpable for the salary cap circumvention if, in fact, they do find that there was an impropriety? Why is this not solely a penalty for the organization?
3: Well, if he was part of it, he would certainly be, you know, there would certainly be some ramifications there. If he was part of, you know, whether it be salary cap circumvention, I mean, we can go back to, and I think this case is a little bit different than Joe Smith in the late 90s. You know, Joe Smith, and the Timberwolves circumvented the salary cap, and Smith's contract eventually became voided. Now, I'm not saying that's going to happen with Kawhi Leonard here, but I do think there's, whether it be a suspension or whether it be some, you know, future implications here, that's where you're looking at it from, I guess, from a liability standpoint, if you're Toronto.
4: Bobby, just as a follow-up, what type of suspension would justify, you know, Kawhi Leonard's potential involvement with salary cap circumvention? Is there any type of precedent that the league can look at and say, this type of infraction warrants that?
3: No, this is really an unprecedented situation here with regarding salary cap circumvention. I think, I mean, that's a big reason why we're, you know, this investigation started in September. We're now in mid-July and it's still going. I mean, there's got to be an end here to it, right? Like, there's got to be, you know, we're here in Las Vegas. The Board of Governors meeting is next week. The commissioner's going to have to address the media. He was pretty upfront with it during the finals as far as, you know, basically saying we need closure here. Like, there's, you know, how much more can you dig to try to find information here? So I think, listen, I think this is kind of an unprecedented situation. I think it's unprecedented that the two teams were going to do you know, a trade call, I guess, early in a week. I think there's some maybe misleading information out there. I think what it's assumed is that the two of them were about to get on a trade call, and the league said, wait a minute, you know, you guys, you know, the Raptors, you know, hey, you can do the deal, you know, but you take on the risk, you know, from just digging around and finding out information. From what I've been told was that the Raptors were aware that there was a risk because this investigation was open. If the investigation was closed, then it's, you know, it's a done deal. But they're, you know, they were aware that if they did the trade, that there would be certainly a, you know, that they're, you know, that they take on a potential risk with when it regards to Kawhi Leonard.
2: We're talking with Bobby Marks, ESPN NBA front office insider here and on Sportsmanlike, presented by Progressive Insurance. If you're just tuning in, you're unaware. Sham Sharanya, yesterday, our ESPN senior NBA reporter, reported that the Clippers-Raptors trade for Kawhi is on hold because of the investigation going on with alleged salary cap circumvention, as well as the possibility of any penalties that Kawhi could face, thus incurred by the Raptors in this case. I'm going to do my best, not for you in this case, Bobby, but for the audience and myself, to not be too specific here. But with the NBA, players are traded, but maybe more so contracts are traded because the money has to be matched in most cases. Mm-hmm. Is this contract, the one in which they're going to extend off of, to your knowledge, going to still be in existence for the possibility of a trade?
3: I mean, if you ask me just hypothetically, I would say yes. I mean, and that's just me talking out loud here. I would be more surprised if we got to a situation, whenever it is, a week from now or 2 weeks from now, and Kawhi Leonard's contract is voided. I really would be, because the thing is that, and when you learn more about the investigation and what's going on here, he got the maximum allowed salary. So when he did the contract back in, I guess, whatever it was, 2019, and then there was another one in 2021. So it wasn't like the Clippers signed him to a non-max contract and then made the difference up in a, you know, whatever this aspiration, you know, case and everything like that. So, yeah, so I would, you know, and that's the difference with the Joe Smith case in Minnesota. There was basically, there was a hidden agreement here. So I would say that at the end of the day, when we get through this, I would be very surprised if there was a voiding of Kawhi Leonard's contract. But if you're the Raptors, you can't take on that risk as far as until you see this investigation through.
4: Bobby, what penalties would the LA Clippers be looking at associated with salary cap circumvention?
3: Well, I mean, I think from the high to the low, I mean, there's probably the extreme. The extreme was, I know I keep on mentioning the Minnesota case. You know, back then, Kevin McHale and Glenn Taylor, their owner, were suspended for a year. And they lost a significant amount of first round picks. You know, I think it might have been four or five. Eventually, a couple of those were given back to Minnesota here. So, yeah, I mean, you're looking at suspensions. You're looking at a fine up to, you know, between $7 and $10 million, somewhere in that range. You're looking at loss of draft picks. It's significant. You know, the Clippers have gone on with their business this summer. Toronto has done, you know, some marginal signings and everything like that. But to kind of rewind this and this trade doesn't go through, it doesn't put everyone in a really good light.
2: Bobby, do you think there's a chance that compensation on this trade will be altered?
3: I don't think so. I would say highly unlikely. I don't think, you know, this is being done for Toronto to squeeze another pick out or for the Clippers to ask for a pick off the board here. Now, that could change if there's some type of penalty to Leonard where there's maybe a suspension here. And if it's, you know, hypothetically saying he's suspended 25 games and you're going to lose him for a quarter of the season, and Toronto could say, like, hey, wait a minute. Like, you know, we want something back that we're trading. Now, the draft picks are rich, you know, two unprotected, it's a swap. I think a couple seconds in there and everything like that. So, the goal too is, you know, the Shams reported they're going to likely extend Kawhi here as part of this deal. So it's not like you're taking him on just for, you know, the next, you know, 8 or 9 months.
4: Bobby, I want to pivot and ask you about NBA Summer League. We saw a matchup between the top two picks last night, the Jazz, Wizards, Darren Peterson, AJ DeBosta. What are your first impressions of those players? And did these teams get the draft order right when it comes to them?
3: I think they did. You know, I've said it before the draft, and I thought there was, you know, three number one picks with Cam Boozer, and I thought Cale Wilson, who we're going to see later today, you know, would probably be in the mix also here. I think with AJ, I think he showed what his strengths were last night, the ability to go get downhill. They played him at point forward, which I was happy to see. That's what I, you know, as far as if you're going to experiment in summer league here. I thought coming into the game, Darren had a little bit of an advantage just based on the two games he played in Salt Lake City here. But I think his shot making is high level. Turnovers were high, but I think that's expected. I think he was averaging, you know, coming in, he had 8 last night. But that's as expected as far as when you look at summer league. But I mean, I'm always amazed. The first night of summer league by the amount of people who are watching this here. I mean, we had a close to packed house at Thomas and Mack watching these two players compete. And I think for right now, I think you could say that, you know, the team's probably got it right. But as I said, I thought there was, you know, three or four players that you could have made an argument for who were number one, and we're going to see Boozer later today, and I'm excited to see him also.
2: Bobby, where's LeBron going to play next year?
3: That's a million-dollar question. Wendy and I actually have an article out today on that, and it's we basically look at the six teams, and Wendy makes the pitch, and I make the why, what they can offer, and it's, you know, you go through it. And, you know, we said all along, financially, it's even. I mean, it really is. It's basically the veteran minimum exception for everyone. Maybe a couple teams can maybe get a little bit more. But every team's got a compelling argument, you know. I mean, I think, you know, listen, Cleveland's been the talk just because of him playing there, the roster they have right now. They're going to sign James Harden. You know, certainly if he wants to try something different, I think it would be either Golden State or Philadelphia, potentially, you know, Minnesota. I guess Denver's kind of fallen off the map a little bit here. But Miami, of course, you know, with Giannis and Bam. But he's gonna make a decision, hopefully, you know, not in August, but yep, sometime in the next 10 days or soon. Probably not on a news dump Friday. But I would always say I've kind of leaned a little bit towards Cleveland just based on the ability to finish his career with a team that has a chance to win it all.
2: Bobby, one more from me. I was thinking about this week, and I presented this to CeCe on the show. Hypothetically, if Giannis Antetokounmpo was still with the Bucks and he postponed signing a contract extension twice, we would talk about all kinds of trades. All kinds of trades, even though there's countless other dollars that could come in by waiting. Why do we not do the same with Jokic?
3: It's a great point. It really is. I mean, it's a really good point. I mean, it's two summers in a row we're going through this. Last summer, and I remember where I was when it came out that he wasn't going to extend, and it was financial reasons, right? I'm going to wait until the summer of 26, financial reasons. Now we get to the summer of 26, he's eligible for 278, and he says, well, I'm going to wait until 27 because financial reasons here, five for 360. And I guess you got to take him by his word. I guess, listen, that Denver situation is funky as far as where they are with their roster. It's expensive. They have not made any improvements. I know they had Tyus Jones and Marvin Bagley and Peyton Watson sitting out there. They're at best a first round exit. And I would be concerned if I was in the front office, at least, that, you know, we lose early in the first round and we stumble here, that, you know, him, instead of saying it's financial reasons, it's, you know, hey, we need to do something with their roster or I'm going to look elsewhere here. Now, that hasn't been the case here. But you're right. I mean, it's a good point as far as we've basically have given him a pass based on what he has told the media.
2: And the other part of it, I don't like presenting problems without solutions. So, like, to me, there's a clear-cut destination team, and Utah is the clear-cut destination team because the number of picks, the number of young players, and the number of salaries they have, plus voluntarily allowing a center to walk out the door and Walker Kessler, I think intelligently, and a market that I could envision him wanting to play in with an up-and-coming team. So, like, there are options. You know, Charlotte, I don't see him playing, but Charlotte could get anyone, basically, with the number of picks they have. Like, I think he would have the greatest return in the history of the sport, Bobby. And that's just, I've just thought about this as to, I wonder if Denver's had the meeting of, do we need to strike first?
3: Yeah, I don't think they have. I'm pretty sure they're probably, you know, his word means a lot to that organization here. But I do think there is a high priority to improve this roster. I don't know how they're going to be improved. They don't have any draft picks to trade anymore, right? They basically have emptied everything here. And, you know, the roster that lost in the first round of Minnesota is basically back. So without Watson, who's a restricted free agent. So that's the biggest thing as far as how this team can get better. Is it just health wise here? But I don't think they've had that conversation where, Harry, we've got to start looking at, you know, things with Jokic. Now that could change during the season if they get off to a 10-20 start and they're looking at it big picture wise.
2: Bobby, awesome stuff. Thank you so much. Thanks for waking up early with us. We appreciate it.
3: Appreciate it, guys. Thanks.
2: Bobby Marks, just tremendous stuff. ESPN NBA front office insider, story up ESPN.com with Brian Windhorst about the six potential LeBron destinations and why each of them could make sense for him. There's a lot to react to with Bobby. We'll do so next. 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
1: We are unsportsmanlike here on ESPN Radio, ESPNU. We are presented by Progressive Insurance, along with Chris Canty, Evan Cohen with you. Smalls off, back with us on Monday. Boy, this Kawhi situation has been hot today. Ooh. Bobby Marks did a phenomenal job for us there. If you missed any of that, go back on the podcast and listen. He was great at breaking this down. As much of a synopsis as I can give you in 30 seconds or so. Basically, the trade has now been put on pause between the Clippers and the Raptors because the investigation into the allegations around salary cap circumvention with Kawhi and his camp and the Clippers is not complete, and thus the Raptors are going to be required to take on whatever penalties may occur to Kawhi. In other words, sure, we'll make the trade, we'll extend them. Oh, by the way, we realize after the fact Kawhi is suspended for a year because of this, so they need to figure out all of that information, even though this has been 10 months long, stemming from Pablo Torre, and Pablo Torre finds out his podcast and his investigation as to all of this. The NBA is still investigating. I think Pablo got all this information in less time than the NBA did, which is amazing with all of this here, CC. But I think with
2: maybe
1: this,
2: they should put him on the payroll.
1: Yeah, why don't you? Yeah, no, in all seriousness, just hire him.
2: Yeah.
1: No, serious. I'm being 100% serious. They should have just hired Pablo Torre. I mean, we did. He was on PTI this week. Not you and I, but ESPN. He was on PTI this week hosting.
2: Phenomenal job, by the way.
1: Here's what I think this comes down to for you and I specifically. I think you and I, if I'm going to have hand raised for both of us, we miscalculated how much Kawhi may have known or done with all of this. Is that a fair assessment for you and I specifically?
2: Yes.
1: In your experience, not naming specifics, but just sports in general, I guess what we thought is maybe this was a deal gone wrong by those around Kawhi, but not instructed by Kawhi. Because, correct me if I'm wrong, there have been agents, representatives that have had kind of, let's call it shady deals, that players or those that they would represent have no idea about, and the individual, the player, coach, whatever, would not be penalized, correct?
2: Yeah, I know it's hard for some folks at home to fathom this, but there are so many different handlers that players have when you're at that level because your focus is competing in the sport that you're playing in, and the margins in terms of winning and losing are razor thin. So players are hyper-focused on being able to do their jobs, and they have financial advisors, they have agents, they have tax accounts, they have so many other people that are responsible for making the engine go when it comes to the finances. So yeah, the professional sports teams can be dealing with any number of those folks when it comes to the financial well-being of the individual player. And that's why we thought that this could be a situation where Kawhi Leonard literally was oblivious to what was going on and what was being done for his benefit behind, you know, potentially behind his back.
1: That's right. So when the news breaks over the last 24 hours of the Raptors will have to take on any penalties, some people went to the place of, why would they take on the Clippers penalties? They're not. The Clippers are going to be penalized for whatever they may have been involved in. What we did not realize, CeCe and I, was that Kawhi was also going to get penalized with this, because what it sounds like right now, if Bobby Marks is telling us he does not at this moment believe his contract will get voided, thus the contract will be tradable, then the only logical penalty that he could receive is some form of suspension. And
2: well,
1: thus,
2: fine, too. They could fine the hell out of him.
1: But then that wouldn't matter for the Raptors. They wouldn't hold up the trade if the player was being fined.
2: Yeah, that's a great point.
1: Because that would impact anything.
2: I'm just saying the discipline that can be enacted.
1: Right, sure, that could be an add-on. You're correct. That can be an add-on for Kawhi, but that would not have a direct impact on a team, in this case Toronto, giving up multiple players, one of whom is an all-star, has been an all-star in Brandon Ingram, and two first-round draft picks, which obviously is of importance. So,
2: and here's the thing, Ev.
1: Yeah.
2: It has to be a significant penalty
1: for it to be held up like this.
2: Yeah, because think about it. You're not stopping the trade for a 10-game suspension.
1: No, you don't care. You don't care.
2: Like, there's 10 games that you already baked in that you know Kawhi ain't going to play in.
1: That's right.
2: In the first
1: 2 weeks.
2: So exactly. So this has to be a significant penalty
1: right
2: toward the player in terms of taking him off the court because of salary cap circumvention and knowingly being involved in a scheme where that took place and where there was an illicit fraud to the degree that somebody went to federal prison for.
1: That's right. So I think as we're navigating this throughout the show today, and we're getting more and more information as the show progresses, I think what you just said is where we land, which is this. It feels as if, okay, it seems as if, so nothing factual. This is our, Chris Canty, Evan Cohen. This is our interpretation as we have learned more information as these almost 3 hours have progressed, that a potential Kawhi Leonard suspension would be great enough in terms of number of games that the Raptors likely, or possibly, I should say, would go back to the Clippers and say, well, we're not giving you as much because we're not going to have the eligibility of service time that we would have previously. So if Kawhi is suspended 50 games, they may say, well, guess what? One of those two picks, you can pick which one, is now top 10 protected because we're not getting what you told us we're going to get here, which is an unencumbered 82-game season that he would be eligible. We know he doesn't play a lot, but he would be eligible to play in. That has to be what this is.
2: Well, Ev, here's the other thing. The NBA not voiding Kawhi Leonard's contract is them saying we're not going to allow either party to take the easy way out when it comes to the ramifications of this deal, right? Because if you voided the contract, it's a win for the Clippers, it's a win for Kawhi. He gets to be a free agent unencumbered. They're saying that you're going to have to sit in this because we know what you did.
1: The Clippers definitely don't win if his contract is voided. In theory, retroactively, he could have. Well, you know, he doesn't win either because I think he makes more money by his contract not being voided because the unrestricted free agency is basically over. There's no room for him anymore. We're on Sportsmanlike, presented by Progressive.
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8: Unsportsmanlike. Kawhi Leonard may be penalized through this. They don't have to wait for the investigation to end. They could say, we don't care, we want him anyway, which would be unbelievably ignorant. What Shams is telling you and what the Clippers and Raptors are telling you is, it's not just the Clippers, it's Kawhi. And what I don't understand is, why did the NBA allow this to happen in the first place? Why didn't they just tell the Clippers, you cannot deal Kawhi Leonard until the investigation is over? Why are we doing this?
9: Yeah, I'm a threat, I'm a threat, threat, threat. Yeah, I'm a threat, I'm a threat, threat, threat.
8: 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Along with Chris Canty, Evan Cohen with you. Smalls off, back with us on Monday. If you missed any of the first 2 hours of the show, go back on the podcast and listen. You will learn why Chris Canty is a candy insider, plus all of the conversations around the World Cup yesterday with France's win over Morocco, and basically CC saying, nope, nobody's got a shot. Not going to happen. This is France's to lose. Mbappe, unbelievable yesterday yet again. Banged up, but unbelievable yesterday again with a goal and an assist. And they go on to face the winner of Spain-Belgium today, 3 p.m. Eastern, which of course could have been us in there as well. And conversations about quarterbacks around the NFL, comparing the 2024 and 2020 draft class. Why? Because 1 year ago today, CC said, Caleb better have that big year for Chicago to prove he should have gone one. He did. He's still obviously ranked number one by CC, as well as the power rankings that we have with the ESPN Radio Rank'em series. And you may be surprised as to who he has as the most interesting slash impactful rookie this year in the NFL. Go back on the podcast and listen.
10: But my only knock on Caleb Williams coming into 2026, can we drop the Iceman bit? You're not the Iceman. That's George Gervin. You are not the Iceman. Just stop going with the Iceman nickname. That is not you, sir.
8: We continue.
10: I'm just saying. I just had to do it. I just had to do it. I'm sorry.
8: Well, another
10: Iceman. You
8: got to
10: stop with the Iceman nickname.
8: Another Iceman is not thrilled with what's going on with his basketball team, maybe, with Drake and the Raptors right now, as the Toronto Raptors and L.A. Clippers.

0: Lakers have had their deal for Kawhi Leonard held up. Why? Let's let the man who reported this, Shams Charania, ESPN senior NBA insider, explain from yesterday, NBA Today, 3 p.m. Eastern on ESPN.
1: The Raptors and Clippers were set to have a trade call to finalize the deal that sent Kawhi Leonard back to Toronto for Brandon Ingram, Grady Dick, and draft assets. But the league, I'm told, ended up delaying that call and now has decided that the teams will not be moving forward unless the Raptors assume the risk of potential outcomes that come from that investigation. We still don't have a timeline for that investigation. Adam Silver said about a month ago that it could be coming to be wrapped up soon. It still has not been. And so over the last several weeks, the Clippers have engaged with multiple teams around Kawhi Leonard trade talks. None of those teams operated with any restriction that they would be dealing with any fallout after a deal being completed for Kawhi Leonard. But now that the Raptors and Clippers were set to finalize this deal, do the trade call with the NBA, the NBA has essentially paused that conversation until the end of their investigation. The Raptors decide today that they will not be assuming the risk of any discipline or any other fallout that could happen with Kawhi Leonard.
0: CeCe, you hear that from Shams, and your first reaction is what?
2: I mean, this is so convoluted, and the prolonging of this investigation by Wachtell Lipton, the law firm that was hired to do the third-party independent investigation on this, the more it drags, the more it feels like there's a there, and you get this stench of impropriety. And so clearly there's something going on. The league has been notified that there's going to have to be some type of penalty involved with the parties that are participating in this scheme. And I just, Ev, it's so convoluted. I don't know who to blame and how to punish them. You know, it's easy to point to the LA Clippers and say, hey, we're going to dock you draft picks, or we're going to dock you, you know, a huge fine. But when it comes to the player discipline with this scandal, I just don't know where to go. And then what makes it further convoluted is that you're talking about a fraud in which somebody was sentenced to 14 years in federal prison. The co-founder of Aspiration, Joe Sandberg, is sitting in jail. I don't know how to hold all of the parties that participated in this accountable.
0: Yeah, I guess in its simplest form, as much as I could try to simplify this, someone asked for something illegal within the rules of the sport, was granted that something that was illegal with outside of the rules of the sport, and now the someone who asked for it is trying to run away from it. And we're all confused as to who did what and what penalty should be served, right? Kawhi Leonard, not directly, but Kawhi Leonard's camp, led allegedly by his uncle, Dennis Robertson, who was the unlicensed representative, not in contract negotiations with the team in terms of free agency, but in terms of the ancillary, let's call it endorsement opportunities, seemingly, reportedly, Pablo Torre finds out, reported all of this, not only asked the Clippers for it, but ironically enough, asked the Raptors for it back in the day after they won the championship. And the Raptors said, no, you can't have all of these things. The NBA does not allow us to do this. Well, Uncle Dennis found someone who would do it, allegedly, where the connection to this company Aspiration allowed for a no-show endorsement job for Kawhi Leonard, making millions upon millions of dollars by way to his shell company or his LLC, a really creative name that we could have never found out with an investigative reporter to the level of Pablo Torre, which is the highest of levels, which has KL2 in it. Maybe just come up with a different name. It's like, CC's trying to have illegal activities. He's got this CC99 corporation. I wonder who that could be. Listen, I'm not saying I could have found that out, but someone to the level of Pablo Torre, who is a phenomenal investigative reporter, and you heard from him this week on PTI, like, he's going to find this stuff out if he's tipped and researched and does his homework and his journalism on it, which he's obviously phenomenal at. So they did a bad job with all of this, but somehow the NBA, I got to ask them questions here, because I don't understand how they could allow for a contract that may become null and void to be agreed upon to be traded. See, in this case, you can't look at the player. You have to actually look at the contract. The contract that Kawhi Leonard signed with the LA Clippers may be deemed a null and voided contract, an illicit contract,
2: Mm-hmm.
0: That contract technically has been traded to Toronto. And it's important to note, like, when LeBron James signed, let's say LeBron James signs with the Cavs, his contract with the Lakers no longer exists. But if LeBron James were to do a sign and trade with the Cavs, a Lakers contract would have to exist because he would have to sign a contract with the Lakers. I know that's confusing. I apologize. But the point is, if the NBA is going to rule this contract illegal, how did they allow them to engage in trade conversations? I don't understand that. And why would the Raptors have to take on penalties unless Kawhi did something that we are unaware of where he's now going to be penalized?
2: Well, here's the thing that I will say, Ev. I mean, the NBA did put the brakes on this. This is not the Terry Rozier situation where they allowed draft compensation to trade hands, and then after the fact, the team find out about it and be in effect penalized because they don't have the player, right? So this is not that situation. I commend the NBA for at least pumping the brakes on this deal to some degree. But here's the question that I have about how we move forward. What will serve as a just penalty for all of the parties that are involved in this scandal?
0: Well, who are you trying to penalize? Tell me that first before I answer that.
2: You have to penalize the LA Clippers, right?
0: Okay.
2: Because either they knew or they should have known that one of their jersey sponsors and aspiration wasn't on the up and up, and that they were finding ways to funnel money to Kawhi Leonard, right? Ignorance is not an excuse. So I don't care that Steve Ballmer may not have known about what was happening with his money that he was paying aspiration or his business dealings and what Joe Sandberg was doing. Either you knew or you should have known. So clearly the Clippers should be punished. And so by executing this trade, you are in effect rewarding the Clippers by giving them players and picks, which cannot happen. All right? So there needs to be a fine, and you have to nullify whatever trade that was on the table from Toronto, right? So I think that's the part where you start. So the issue that I have with the league telling the Raptors that they are inheriting any potential penalties is absolutely ridiculous. They should not be penalized for the deeds of the LA Clippers. So there's that. But when it comes to the Kawhi Leonard of it all, how do you punish him? Because as Mike Tannenbaum told us earlier in the show, he is responsible. He is accountable if there was, in fact, salary cap circumvention. So how do you handle that? You nullify the trade. You limit the player's movement. Do you force him to stay in L.A. on an illegal contract? How does that work?
0: I don't know. And by the way, is it person-specific when penalizing, or is it case-specific relative to crime-specific? When I say person-specific, is Kawhi Leonard going to care if he gets suspended? He may want to be suspended. He doesn't want to go and play anyway. I mean, he's awesome.
2: Yeah, he's talking about going to Toronto to retire.
0: Yeah. Like, I don't know if that means while he's under contract or after he's under contract. I don't know what that means. He is, and I have said, by the way, I'm talking out of both sides of my mouth. When Kawhi Leonard is at his best, I don't know if there's a better player in the NBA. He's that good.
2: But you have to caveat talking about him like that every single time.
0: Yes.
2: Because he's rarely on the court at his best.
0: Right.
2: Because he's healthy. He's rarely on the court because of health. Like, he's like an eclipse. When you see it, it's awesome, but it's rare.
0: So what is, if everyone involved had all of these egregious actions, what would then be a proper penalty to answer your original question? I would assume the Clippers having less money against the cap, meaning if I'm making up numbers, if everybody's allowed to spend $200 million, they can only spend $150 million for a certain amount of years. Draft picks taken away. So the ability to improve their team is totally destroyed. I guess that would be something, right?
2: Yeah.
0: And for Kawhi, I guess it would be money. Because I don't think he cares that much about games played. So I guess money would be, I guess, attached to games played in that he would be suspended for a certain amount of games and they would be without pay.
2: Well, he's got one more year left on the contract, right?
0: Well, on the current contract, which they were trying to extend.
2: Yeah, on the current contract.
0: Right, and there are rules on the extension. You can't just give a guy any amount of money he wants. There's actual rules on that.
2: Sure, but I'm asking, he's got one more year left on the contract, right?
0: Yes, I believe so.
2: Okay, so here's what we do. We cancel the contract and we sit him down for a year.
0: Okay, so wait, sorry. Pat just gave me some information here. Bobby Marks has some fascinating info on this and will join us at 8:30. So that's great to hear. So Bobby will have more. And Bobby's in Vegas, I believe, with the Summer League, because I saw him on TV there yesterday. So Bobby will help us with this in a little bit.
2: Just saying, Ev, if he knowingly participated in this scheme, and you have evidence to that end.
0: Oh, meaning then, it's not Uncle Dennis, it's him, is what you're saying.
2: If he knowingly participated in this, then you sit him down for a year. Because you're not,
0: You said, trade is off. I'm not trading for him.
2: But here's the thing. You can't trade for him anyway because I'm canceling the contract.
0: Wait a minute. You just said something that is now blowing my mind a little bit. If he's suspended for a year, there may be teams that want to trade for him to get off of other salaries. What you just said is important. You cannot let him be traded because it actually becomes just an expiring contract, right?
2: But you can't trade a player that doesn't have a contract, correct?
0: Yeah.
2: So we're voiding the contract.
0: That's what you just said is vitally important. We can't.
2: I guess that's the truth. Like you're right because I'm sitting here thinking about it now. If a team wants to inherit the risk, that's the
0: Bucks would trade him for Miles Turner today.
2: You could clear cap space.
0: Correct. The Bucks would trade him for Miles Turner and Kyle Kuzma today if he was suspended for the next year. Seriously. Wow, there's a lot with it. This is unprecedented.
2: You can't trade. That's it. You can't trade him. You can't allow him to be traded. You have to void his contract, and you have to sit him down for a significant period of time.
0: We're unsportsmanlike. 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

0: 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Oh, by the way, speaking of Brewers and Pirates. But yesterday, big game of the day, of course, France beating Morocco 2-0 in the World Cup for the French to move on in the World Cup. And joining us now, Nathan Manua, ESPN FC soccer analyst, along with Chris Canty, Evan Cohen with you. Nathan, thank you so much for a couple of minutes. Let's start with this. Bigger takeaway from yesterday, how great Mbappe is and was, or how injured he may be?
1: I think the way he was celebrating with his team after the game, I don't think the injury is going to be that serious. So let's talk about how good he was. And, you know, we're talking about a guy that also missed a penalty kick. So it was an imperfect performance, but the way that he won that penalty kick and the way that his team sort of operate around him, I think yesterday was a reminder again about how good that they can be. Because in that first half, I thought they absolutely destroyed Morocco. And this is a very good Morocco side. And I think Mbappe was that. So the biggest takeaway is that, yeah, France, they may actually be freaks.
2: Nathan, France has felt like the most consistently dominant team throughout this World Cup. I'm curious, from your perspective, which is more intimidating, their goal scoring or their defense?
1: So I used to be a defender, so I could actually go either way. I think when you look at the way that their attack goes with the front four that they have, with Elise, Dembele, on this occasion, Douay and Mbappe, there aren't many sides that have enough top-quality defenders to match up against those guys and know that they're going to win most of their battles. So that, in some ways, is concerning, especially because the forwards, they like to rotate, put themselves into different positions and so on. But I think the thing that is going under the radar is how good they are defensively. The two centre-backs, William Saliba and Upamecano, and the two midfielders in front of them, those are two to four of the best players you could have in world football right now. And I think, as a consequence, teams like Morocco, they can think we're going to go toe-to-toe with you. But every time they think they've got a chance in transition, those defenders are still there, and they're so aggressive. They stifle attacks so, so early. And as we've seen so far, there aren't many sides that pose them too many problems.
0: We're talking with Nathan Manua, ESPN soccer analyst, ESPN FC, here on Sportsmanlike on ESPN Radio, presented by Progressive Insurance. We were playing out in our show today, best possible finals matchup. And I threw out there the idea of France, Argentina, with this caveat: career goals between Messi and Mbappe in the World Cup equal goals in the World Cup this year equal going into it. Is there a better hypothetical championship match than that?
1: So the thing for me, when I think about France, Argentina, like, I love Lionel Messi, he's my favorite player of all time. And to have that storyline would be great. But I think the game also has the potential to be a blowout. Because for the way that Argentina have looked quite leggy through these last few rounds, I think a France team that's as dynamic as it is could potentially win that game and win that streak, potentially. But then I look on the other side, and I think if you want to see like a really robust game, maybe this is some of my bias coming out. I think playing against England in the final, if that was to be the case, would be really interesting, because I think from a physical standpoint, England can kind of go toe-to-toe a little bit more, and they have, you know, just as much star power as well. So I think that would be the game that would probably be the most intriguing from my standpoint. But you're exactly right. If we're going to go storylines, Mbappe versus Messi in the World Cup final, part two, who's going to finish, you know, Messi, is going to finish his career as the number one, or he's going to finish as the number two, even in goal scoring behind Mbappe there as well. So I think storylines-wise, you are right. But football-wise, I'd go for England.
2: Nathan, with the three remaining favorites in the quarterfinals, Spain, England, and Argentina, which one has a feel of an upset alert, or which team should be on upset alert based on their matchup?
1: Well, I think based on what I've seen from Argentina so far, scraping through against Cape Verde and scraping through in some ways against Egypt, you could possibly say that there's potential for trouble against Switzerland. Whether or not Switzerland has that sort of like X factor to go and like be really aggressive against the Argentinian side, I'm not 100% sure, but Argentina could have and probably should have looked a bit better by now. And then on the other side of the bracket, you've got England playing against Norway, who feel like the team of destiny, the team making history every single round, the celebrations, the rowing, the fans, the Vikings in the crowd. So, you know, that's going to be interesting in itself. But I believe if Argentina play the way that they've played in their last two games, I think the surprise comes with Switzerland defeating them.
0: We're talking with Nana Manua, ESPN soccer analyst here on Unsportsmanlike, presented by Progressive Insurance, along with Chris Canty, Evan Cohen with you. So we've had a few days to kind of let it all sink in. In theory, the United States would have been playing today against Spain if they had beaten Belgium. As we take it all in a few days later, the United States men's national team this year in the World Cup was?
1: It's a good question to ask. I think the way that they kind of flamed out at the end with most eyes on them at any point in history is hugely disappointing. But before the game, there was a genuine belief that they could get something against Belgium, and it was warranted. But I think in some ways it was a reminder that you judge teams according to different standards, and we were judging Belgium according to the likes of Spain, the likes of France, but judging the USA based on the teams that they were playing, who in some ways weren't the best teams that were at this tournament. So I think as I look at it now, for them to go out in that round in the manner that they did, I think overall I'm going to have to say disappointing, because the hype was there. There were so many eyes there. This was a team that was being supported not just by the people of the nation, but people outside because of the football and soccer that they were playing. And then it went out in a horrendous way. The mistakes, to being overpowered by a Belgian player that nobody's been impressed with to this point. So I think in some ways I'd have to say overall, because of how it's ended, I'd probably say disappointing.
0: Phenomenal work. Nadim, thank you so much for the time. Great insight. Enjoy the game today between Spain and Belgium. We appreciate the time.
1: Thank you very much.
0: Nadim Manua, ESPN soccer analyst, ESPN FC. Disappointment. I mean, that's the word that's kind of been popping up around the United States team and what they did in this year's World Cup, obviously, as the World Cup for the U.S. team is done. Belgium advances. They play Spain today. And pretty great stuff from him, and saying, cool storylines, France, Argentina would be great, Messi, Mbappe. It would be a blowout, is what he said, if that was the World Cup final in Jersey on July 19th. Blowout, exact word he used. Coming up, Bobby Marks, ESPN NBA front office insider, will join us. He's got more news, information, and analysis on what exactly happened here with this Kawhi Leonard trade and the fallout from it not happening, at least yet. We're on Sportsmanlike, presented by Progressive Insurance.
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2: Kawhi Leonard may be penalized through this. They don't have to wait for the investigation to end. They could say, we don't care, we want him anyway, which would be unbelievably ignorant. What Shams is telling you and what the Clippers and Raptors are telling you is, it's not just the Clippers, it's Kawhi. And what I don't understand is, why did the NBA allow this to happen in the first place? Why didn't they just tell the Clippers, you cannot deal Kawhi Leonard until the investigation is over? Why are we doing this? We are on Sportsmanlike here on ESPN Radio, ESPNU. 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Joining us now, nobody better to talk to about this than Bobby Marks, ESPN NBA front office insider, joins Chris Canty, Evan Cohen here on Unsportsmanlike. Smalls back with us on Monday. Bobby, open-ended question. What's going on here with Kawhi, the Raptors, and the Clippers?
3: Yeah, I mean, listen, I think there's probably a lot of different ways you can go about it. I think, you know, the statement from the Raptors, I think, was, I don't want to say like misleading, but it probably wasn't clear when it says that, you know, they would be basically taking on the penalties in the investigation. The penalties would be relating to Leonard. And the penalties would not be related to the Clippers here. So there's two ways about it. You know, the Clippers would still get penalized, and you know, as far as with the Raptors, as far as whatever the league does or doesn't do here, that would basically be the risk of Toronto. They can still do the deal. Like, there's nobody saying that they can't make the trade. Now, what they're saying is, though, that if you do make the trade, because this investigation is still open, that you may now take on the risk of any future penalties as it relates to Kawhi Leonard.
4: Bobby, why is Kawhi in part culpable for the salary cap circumvention if, in fact, they do find that there was impropriety? Why is this not solely a penalty for the organization?
3: Well, if he was part of it, he would certainly be, you know, there would certainly be some ramifications there. If he was part of, you know, whether it be salary cap circumvention, I mean, we can go back to, and I think this case is a little bit different than Joe Smith in the late 90s. You know, Joe Smith, in the Timberwolves circumvented the salary cap, and Smith's contract eventually became voided. Now, I'm not saying that's going to happen with Kawhi Leonard here, but I do think there's, whether it be a suspension or whether it be some, you know, future implications here, that's where you're looking at it from, I guess, from a liability standpoint, if you're Toronto.
4: Bobby, just as a follow-up, what type of suspension would justify, you know, Kawhi Leonard's potential involvement with salary cap circumvention? Is there any type of precedent that the league can look at and say, this type of infraction warrants that?
3: No, this is really an unprecedented situation here with regarding salary cap circumvention. I think, I mean, that's a big reason why we're, you know, this investigation started in September. We're now in mid-July, and it's still going. I mean, there's got to be an end here to it, right? Like, there's got to be, you know, we're here in Las Vegas. The Board of Governors meeting is next week. The commissioner's going to have to address the media. He was pretty upfront with it during the finals as far as, you know, basically saying we need closure here. Like, there's, you know, how much more can you dig to try to find information here? So I think, listen, I think this is kind of an unprecedented situation. I think it's unprecedented that that the two teams were going to do a trade call, I guess, early in a week. I think there's some maybe misleading information out there. I think what it's assumed is that the two of them were about to get on a trade call, and the league said, wait a minute, you know, you guys, you know, the Raptors, you know, hey, you can do the deal, you know, but you take on the risk, you know, from just digging around and finding out information. From what I've been told was that the Raptors were aware that there was a risk because this investigation was open. If the investigation was closed, then it's, you know, it's a done deal. But they're, you know, they were aware that if they did the trade, that there would be certainly a, you know, that they're, you know, that they take on a potential risk with when it regards to Kawhi Leonard.
2: We're talking with Bobby Marks, ESPN NBA front office insider here and on Sportsmanlike, presented by Progressive Insurance. If you're just tuning in, you're unaware. Shams Charania, yesterday, our ESPN senior NBA reporter, reported that the Clippers-Raptors trade for Kawhi is on hold because of the investigation going on with alleged salary cap circumvention, as well as the possibility of any penalties that Kawhi could face, thus incurred by the Raptors in this case. I'm going to do my best, not for you in this case, Bobby, but for the audience and myself, to not be too specific here. But with the NBA, players are traded, but maybe more so contracts are traded because the money has to be matched in most cases. Mm-hmm. Is this contract, the one in which they're going to extend off of, to your knowledge, going to still be in existence for the possibility of a trade?
3: I mean, if you ask me just hypothetically, I would say yes. I mean, and that's just me talking out loud here. I would be more surprised if we got to a situation, whenever it is, a week from now or 2 weeks from now, and Kawhi Leonard's contract is voided. I really would be, because the thing is that, and when you learn more about the investigation and what's going on here, he got the maximum allowed salary. So when he did the contract back in, I guess, whatever it was, 2019, and then there was another one in 2021. So it wasn't like the Clippers signed him to a non-max contract and then made the difference up in a, you know, whatever this aspiration, you know, case and everything like that. So, yeah, so I would, you know, and that's the difference with the Joe Smith case in Minnesota. There was a hidden agreement here. So I would say that at the end of the day, when we get through this, I would be very surprised if there was a voiding of Kawhi Leonard's contract. But if you're the Raptors, you can't take on that risk as far as until you see this investigation through.
4: Bobby, what penalties would the LA Clippers be looking at associated with salary cap circumvention?
3: Well, I mean, I think from the high to the low, I mean, there's probably the extreme. The extreme was, I know I keep on mentioning the Minnesota case. You know, back then, Kevin McHale and Glenn Taylor, their owner, were suspended for a year. And they lost a significant amount of first round picks. I think it might have been four or five. Eventually, a couple of those were given back to Minnesota here. So, yeah, I mean, you're looking at suspensions. You're looking at a fine up to between $7 and $10 million, somewhere in that range. You're looking at loss of draft picks. It's significant. The Clippers have gone on with their business this summer. Toronto has done, some marginal signings and everything like that. But to kind of rewind this trade doesn't go through, it doesn't put everyone in a really good light.
2: Bobby, do you think there's a chance that compensation on this trade will be altered?
3: I don't think so. I would say highly unlikely. I don't think, this is being done for Toronto to squeeze another pick out or for the Clippers to ask for a pick off the board here. Now, that could change if there's some type of penalty to Leonard where there's maybe a suspension here. And if it's, hypothetically saying he suspended 25 games and you're going to lose him for a quarter of the season, and Toronto could say, like, hey, wait a minute. Like, we want something back that we're trading. Now, the draft picks are rich, two unprotected, a swap. I think a couple seconds in there and everything like that. So, the goal too is, the Shams reported they're going to likely extend Kawhi here as part of this deal. So it's not like you're taking him on just for, the next, 8 or 9 months.
4: Bobby, I want to pivot and ask you about NBA Summer League. We saw a matchup between the top two picks last night, the Jazz, Wizards, Darren Peterson, AJ DeBosta. What are your first impressions of those players? And did these teams get the draft order right when it comes to them?
3: I think they did. I've said it before the draft, and I thought there was, three number one picks with Cam Boozer, and I thought Caleb Wilson, who we're going to see later today, would probably be in the mix also here. I think with AJ, I think he showed what his strengths were last night, the ability to go get downhill. They played him at point forward, which I was happy to see. That's what as far as if you're going to experiment in summer league here. I thought coming into the game, Darren had a little bit of an advantage just based on the two games he played in Salt Lake City here. But I think his shot making is high level. Turnovers are high, but I think that's expected. I think he was averaging, coming in, he had 8 last night. But that's as expected as far as when you look at summer league. But, I'm always amazed the first night of summer league by the amount of people who are watching this here. I mean, we had a close to packed house at Thomas and Mack watching these two players compete. And I think for right now, I think you could say that, you know, the team's probably got it right. But as I said, I thought there was, you know, three or four players that you could have made an argument for who went number one, and we're going to see Boozer later today, and I'm excited to see him also.
2: Bobby, where's LeBron going to play next year?
3: That's a million-dollar question. Wendy and I actually have an article out today on that, and it's we basically look at the six teams, and Wendy makes the pitch, and I make the why, what they can offer, and it's, you know, you go through it. And, you know, we said all along, financially, it's even. I mean, it really is. It's basically the veteran minimum exception for everyone. Maybe a couple teams can maybe give a little bit more. But every team's got a compelling argument, you know. I mean, I think, you know, listen, Cleveland's been the talk just because of him playing there, the roster they have right now. They're going to sign James Harden. You know, certainly if he wants to try something different, I think it would be either Golden State or Philadelphia, potentially, you know, Minnesota. I guess Denver's kind of fallen off the map a little bit here. But Miami, of course, you know, with Giannis and Bam. But he's gonna make a decision, hopefully, you know, not in August, but yep, sometime in the next 10 days or soon. Probably not on a news dump Friday. But I would always say I've kind of leaned a little bit towards Cleveland just based on the ability to finish his career with a team that has a chance to win it all.
2: Bobby, one more from me. I was thinking about this week, and I presented this to CC on the show. Hypothetically, if Giannis Antetokounmpo was still with the Bucks and he postponed signing a contract extension twice, we would talk about all kinds of trades. All kinds of trades, even though there's countless other dollars that could come in by waiting. Why do we not do the same with Jokic?
3: It's a great point. It really is. I mean, it's a really good point. I mean, it's two summers in a row we're going through this last summer, and I remember where I was when it came out that he wasn't going to extend, and it was financial reasons, right? I'm going to wait until the summer of 26, financial reasons. Now we get to the summer of 26, he's eligible for 278, and he says, well, I'm going to wait until 27 because financial reasons here, five for 360. And I guess you got to take him by his word. I guess, listen, that Denver situation is funky as far as where they are with their roster. It's expensive. They have not made any improvements. I know they had Tyus Jones and Marvin Bagley and Peyton Watson sitting out there. They're at best a first round exit. And I would be concerned if I was in the front office, at least, that, you know, we lose early in the first round, or we stumble here, that, you know, him, instead of saying it's financial reasons, it's, you know, hey, we need to do something with our roster, or I'm going to look elsewhere here. Now, that hasn't been the case here. But you're right. I mean, it's a good point as far as we've basically have given him a pass based on what he has told the media.
2: And the other part of it, I don't like presenting problems without solutions. So, like, to me, there's a clear-cut destination team, and Utah is the clear-cut destination team because the number of picks, the number of young players, and the number of salaries they have, plus voluntarily allowing a center to walk out the door and Walker Kessler, I think intelligently, and a market that I could envision him wanting to play in with an up-and-coming team. So, like, there are options. You know, Charlotte, I don't see him playing, but Charlotte could get anyone, basically, with the number of picks they have. Like, I think he would have the greatest return in the history of the sport, Bobby. And that's just, I've just thought about this as to, I wonder if Denver's had the meeting of, do we need to strike first?
3: Yeah, I don't think they have. I'm pretty sure they're probably, you know, his word means a lot to that organization here. But I do think there is a high priority to improve this roster. I don't know how they're going to be improved. They don't have any draft picks to trade anymore, right? They basically have emptied everything here. And, you know, the roster that lost in the first round of Minnesota is basically back. So without Watson, who's a restricted free agent. So that's the biggest thing as far as how this team can get better. Is it just health wise here? But I don't think they've had that conversation where, Harry, we got to start looking at, you know, things with Jokic. Now that could change during the season if they get off to a 10-20 start and they're looking at it big picture wise.
2: Bobby, awesome stuff. Thank you so much. Thanks for waking up early with us. We appreciate it.
3: Appreciate it, guys. Thanks.
2: Bobby Marks, just tremendous stuff. ESPN NBA front office insider, story up ESPN.com with Brian Windhorst about the six potential LeBron destinations and why each of them could make sense for him. There's a lot to react to with Bobby. We'll do so next. 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
1: We are unsportsmanlike here on ESPN Radio, ESPNU. We are presented by Progressive Insurance, along with Chris Canty, Evan Cohen with you. Smalls off, back with us on Monday. Boy, this Kawhi situation has been hot today. Ooh. Bobby Marks did a phenomenal job for us there. If you missed any of that, go back on the podcast and listen. He was great at breaking this down. As much of a synopsis as I can give you in 30 seconds or so. Basically, the trade has now been put on pause between the Clippers and the Raptors because the investigation into the allegations around salary cap circumvention with Kawhi and his camp and the Clippers is not complete, and thus the Raptors are going to be required to take on whatever penalties may occur to Kawhi. In other words, sure, we'll make the trade, we'll extend him. Oh, by the way, we realize after the fact Kawhi is suspended for a year because of this, so they need to figure out all of that information, even though this has been 10 months long, stemming from Pablo Torre, and Pablo Torre finds out his podcast and his investigation as to all of this. The NBA is still investigating. I think Pablo got all this information in less time than the NBA did, which is amazing with all of this here, CC. But I think with
2: maybe
1: this,
2: they should put him on the payroll.
1: Yeah, why don't you? In all seriousness, just hire him.
2: Yeah.
1: No, serious. I'm being 100% serious. They should have just hired Pablo Torre. I mean, we did. He was on PTI this week. Not you and I, but ESPN. He was on PTI this week hosting.
2: Phenomenal job, by the way.
1: Here's what I think this comes down to for you and I specifically. I think you and I, if I'm going to have hand raised for both of us, we miscalculated how much Kawhi may have known or done with all of this. Is that a fair assessment for you and I specifically?
2: Yes.
1: In your experience, not naming specifics, but just sports in general, I guess what we thought is maybe this was a deal gone wrong by those around Kawhi, but not not instructed by Kawhi. Because, correct me if I'm wrong, there have been agents, representatives that have had kind of, let's call it, shady deals that players or those that they would represent have no idea about, and the individual, the player, coach, whatever, would not be penalized, correct?
2: Yeah, I know it's hard for some folks at home to fathom this, but there are so many different handlers that players have when you're at that level, because your focus is competing in the sport that you're playing in, and the margins in terms of winning and losing are razor thin. So players are hyper-focused on being able to do their jobs, and they have financial advisors, they have agents, they have tax accounts, they have so many other people that are responsible for making the engine go when it comes to the finances. So yeah, the professional sports teams can be dealing with any number of those folks when it comes to the financial well-being of the individual player. And that's why we thought that this could be a situation where Kawhi Leonard literally was oblivious to what was going on and what was being done for his benefit behind, you know, potentially behind his back.
1: That's right. So when the news breaks over the last 24 hours of the Raptors will have to take on any penalties, some people went to the place of, why would they take on the Clippers penalties? They're not. The Clippers are going to be penalized for whatever they may have been involved in. What we did not realize, CeCe and I, was that Kawhi was also going to get penalized with this, because what it sounds like right now, if Bobby Marks is telling us he does not at this moment believe his contract will get voided, thus the contract will be tradable, then the only logical penalty that he could receive is some form of suspension. And
2: well,
1: thus,
2: fine, too. They could fine the hell out of him.
1: But then that wouldn't matter for the Raptors. They wouldn't hold up the trade if the player was being fined.
2: Yeah, that's a great point.
1: Because that would impact anything.
2: I'm just saying the discipline that can be enacted.
1: Right, so that could be an add-on. You're correct. That can be an add-on for Kawhi, but that would not have a direct impact on a team, in this case Toronto, giving up multiple players, one of whom is an all-star, has been an all-star in Brandon Ingram, and two first-round draft picks, which obviously is of importance. So,
2: and here's the thing, Ev.
1: Yeah.
2: It has to be a significant penalty
1: for it to be held up like this.
2: Yeah, because think about it. You're not stopping the trade for a 10-game suspension.
1: No, you don't care. You don't care.
2: Like, there's 10 games that you already bake in that you know Kawhi ain't going to play in.
1: That's right.
2: In the first
1: 2 weeks.
2: So exactly. So this has to be a significant penalty
1: right
2: toward the player in terms of taking him off the court because of salary cap circumvention and knowingly being involved in a scheme where that took place and where there was an illicit fraud to the degree that somebody went to federal prison for.
1: That's right. So I think as we're navigating this throughout the show today, and we're getting more and more information as the show progresses, I think what you just said is where we land, which is this. It feels as if, okay, it seems as if, so nothing factual. This is Chris Canty, Evan Cohen. This is our interpretation as we have learned more information as these almost 3 hours have progressed, that a potential Kawhi Leonard suspension would be great enough in terms of number of games that the Raptors likely, or possibly, I should say, would go back to the Clippers and say, well, no, we're not giving you as much because we're not going to have the eligibility of service time that we would have previously. So if Kawhi is suspended 50 games, they may say, well, guess what? One of those two picks, you can pick which one, is now top 10 protected because we're not getting what you told us we're going to get here, which is an unencumbered 82-game season that he would be eligible. We know he doesn't play a lot, but he would be eligible to play in. That has to be what this is.
2: Well, Ev, here's the other thing. The NBA not voiding Kawhi Leonard's contract is them saying we're not going to allow either party to take the easy way out when it comes to the ramifications of this deal, right? Because if you voided the contract, it's a win for the Clippers. It's a win for Kawhi. He gets to be a free agent unencumbered. They're saying that you're going to have to sit in this because we know what you did.
1: The Clippers definitely don't win if his contract is voided. In theory, retroactively, he could have. Well, you know, he doesn't win either because I think he makes more money by his contract not being voided because the unrestricted free agency is basically over. There's no room for him anymore. We're on Sportsmanlike, presented by Progressive.
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0: 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Mark Zeno, Harry Lyles Jr. with you. It's rocking and rolling away here, getting you set for a jam-packed weekend of sports. We've got more World Cup tonight, Spain and Belgium, and of course, plenty of baseball to get you through. Harry, great to be with you, man. How is the Friday shaping up today?
1: It's doing pretty good up here, Mark. I know, obviously, we've got the Atlanta connection. It feels like the South up here today in beautiful Bristol, Connecticut, so I am in a particularly good mood.
0: Okay. Well, since we are SEC country is officially dominating the airwaves today.
1: That's right.
0: We'll continue to rock and roll here, but let's get it started. As the news in the NBA continues to roll on this offseason, reminder, no matter where you are, you can always listen to ESPN Radio, the ESPN app, or Sirius XM, Channel 80.
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0: 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Okay, so the NBA has given the old stop sign to the trade between the Raptors and the Clippers that sends Kawhi Leonard back to Toronto because of the investigations. So the NBA has temporarily halted the agreement of the trade from Kawhi from L.A. to Toronto. While the deal was reported to have been agreed upon, it's not yet official due to the ongoing investigation. Now, Kawhi obviously was in Toronto in 2018 and 2019, led them to their only NBA championship and finals MVP before leaving for the Clippers in free agency. The trade was that the Raptors get Kawhi Leonard back, the Clippers get Brandon Ingram, Grady Dick, unprotected first-round picks in 2031, 2033, and a 2027 first-round pick swap and second-round picks in 2030 and 2033, blah, blah, blah, blah, blah. Anyway, the league is holding up the trade because of the NBA investigation into the Clippers regarding the alleged salary cap circumvention and a third-party endorsement deal with a company called Aspiration, a now bankrupt green banking and sustainability firm. My thing is this, and this is what I don't necessarily understand. This investigation, it's not new. It didn't just happen today. The league has been questioning this whole thing and looking into it for a while. And the Toronto Raptors clearly had to have known that there could have been or might have been or would be some sort of punishment or some sort of continued protracted investigation of what went on with the Clippers. And if they were going to punish Kawhi Leonard, fine, let the Raptors deal with that. There's no reason for the league to get involved in blocking the trade. Again, Toronto knew exactly what they were trading for and exactly what the deal was.

0: wasn't new to them. It's not like Toronto went to the league and were like, whoa, we're getting a shaft here. We'd like to really, we'd ask you guys to step in. No, the league is doing this of their own volition. It doesn't make any sense to me.
1: Yeah, I'm right there with you. And again, whether it's, I guess the part that I am going to be under the assumption of here is that the NBA is trying to decide, are we just going to punish the Clippers here? Are we going to just punish Kawhi? Is it going to be both? Which I probably guess it was going to be a little bit of both. But to your point, if the trade just goes through, my initial thoughts on that particular trade and seeing the details of it and seeing how many picks were involved was, okay, the Clippers know we're probably going to have some of these docked, which is why we want so many of these included in this particular deal. But this investigation, I think, has been going on for 11 months now. I am just sort of curious, especially given how quick and thorough it seemed Pablo Torre was in reporting this story and breaking this story initially, which I believe he won a Pulitzer for this as well, by the way. How are we still in this place now where this trade is being held up? It doesn't make a whole lot of sense to me. I definitely understand if you're the NBA, you want to be thorough in this investigation, but it does feel like at this particular point, how have you not gotten this off of your books, for lack of a better metaphor, to this point?
0: Yeah, and look, it's still, even with the pick swaps, right? If the Clippers lose the pick, again, it's not the Raptors' problem.
1: No.
0: I mean, whether it's the pick, whether it's a pick in the lottery and it's pick 5 or 6, or it's pick 25 or 26, it's not the Raptors' problem. They get the Clippers' pick. I mean, the Clippers are still going to lose their pick. So it's not like, you know, the Raptors lose anything here. If the Clippers get punished, and if Kawhi gets punished, like I said, they knew what they were getting into here. Now, Clippers owner Steve Ballmer has ties to aspirations, including investments and big sponsorship deals with the team. Leonard allegedly received a $28 million no-show endorsement deal with little or no promotional work done that may have funneled extra money to him outside the salary cap, and the deal is reportedly tied to him staying with the Clippers. This seems less than optimal. I'm not sure why other teams haven't tried this in the past, to be perfectly honest. The Clippers, maybe they do.
1: Yeah.
0: The Clippers are the first one to get caught. But here's Shyam Sharani, ESPN senior NBA insider, on Kawhi Leonard and the trade being paused.
2: The Raptors and Clippers were set to have a trade call to finalize the deal that sent Kawhi Leonard back to Toronto for Brandon Ingram, Grady Dick, and draft assets. But the league, I'm told, ended up delaying that call and now has decided that the teams will not be moving forward unless the Raptors assume the risk of potential outcomes that come from that investigation. We still don't have a timeline for that investigation. Adam Silver said about a month ago that it could be wrapped up soon. It still has not been. And so over the last several weeks, the Clippers have engaged with multiple teams around Kawhi Leonard trade talks. None of those teams operated with any restriction that they would be dealing with any fallout after a deal being completed for Kawhi Leonard. But now that the Raptors and Clippers were set to finalize this deal, do the trade call with the NBA, the NBA has essentially paused that conversation until the end of their investigation. The Raptors decide today that they will not be assuming the risk of any discipline or any other fallout that could happen with Kawhi Leonard.
0: Okay, so here's the deal, though, Harry.
1: Mm-hmm.
0: It's nice that the NBA is sort of trying to do the Raptors a solid and say, hey, you might want to wait on this. Or we're going to pause this for you to help you out and give you some sense of clarity on what we're talking about. In the meantime, though, you're putting the rest of their entire offseason on hold.
1: Yep.
0: Like, okay, we don't know what we have. We don't know what we're doing. And then, oh, by the way, if the trade doesn't go through, we go back to that whole Jaylen Brown thing going back to Boston. Guess what? Oh, you weren't good enough to play here, Grady Dick. We didn't really love you, Brandon Ingram. But please come on back and come play for us because the NBA nixed the trade. Like, it's not really a favorable situation to anybody here.
1: No, and I think if you're the Raptors, right, you had to have assumed that either you were going to just be free of this. Because otherwise, to your point, like, why would you have engaged in this? Especially for a player in Kawhi Leonard, which, by the way, looked as good as he has looked in years this past season, right? I mean, like, coming up at the All-Star break, we're like, wow, that looks like vintage Kawhi. But we are talking about a guy that we know as the face of load management, for better or worse, right or wrong, whatever. But a guy that has struggled with injuries, struggled with staying on the court, finally looked like he was going to be back to the player that he used to be. But again, why would you engage in this if you, I think you should have been operating under the assumption that there were going to be some sort of consequences here, because ultimately Kawhi was involved in this. He may not have facilitated it in the way that the Clippers front office did and his agent and all these kinds of things, but if I were the Toronto Raptors, I would have been going into this trade. Not even just, again, Mark, knowing the risks of this player and his ability or inability at times to stay on or off the basketball court, but everything that comes with this. Because, again, I also think, to your point, you mentioned, well, why wouldn't other teams do this? I feel like it probably does happen. We just don't know about it, right? But this was obviously picked up. And so I feel like now that they're, you know, they're saying, well, if the Raptors are just willing to accept, you know, whatever's going to come with this, then they can move the trade forward. Then what, like, what are we doing? Like, why wouldn't we do that?
0: Yeah, again, I this whole thing gets a little bit convoluted here. And I think that when you look at the Raptors on the surface here, I mean, clearly there was a reason they wanted Kawhi back. I don't 100% know what that is. Kawhi has not played back-to-back 60-plus game seasons since he was in San Antonio, which was a long time ago.
1: Yes, it was.
0: He played over 60 this year, which is why he had such a good year. I don't think he's going to do that again. But clearly the Raptors still feel some value in him and having him on their roster. Otherwise, they wouldn't have made this deal. I'm not really sure why teams are trading for aging superstars at this point. Like, this may end up working out in the Raptors' favor if this thing gets nixed altogether.
1: Do you think it ultimately goes through?
0: I think it ultimately should have gone through already. I mean, but all of these GMs know exactly what they're doing. I don't believe there's a GM that can go, well, I didn't know. Like, pick up the phone, dude. That's your job. Call the league office. Call. What's going on with this thing? Where are we? We're looking to make a move here. What's going on? And you get the information. Like, the league is not going to withhold that and say, we're not investigating. It's good. Trade for him. And then, oh, yeah, we're going to do the investigation. Like, that's behavior that doesn't typically go on. So I think the trade should have already been consummated. Mm-hmm. I think it still will go through.
1: Yeah.
0: But I also think at the end of it, there may be a world where the Clippers and Kawhi are both punished separately for what they've done. I'm not sure what you can really punish Kawhi for other than fine him. Like, I don't know if you can suspend a guy for something that's not game. Like, this isn't conduct unbecoming or whatever we call it, conduct detrimental to the league. You know, it's not anything within a game that would warrant a suspension. I have a hard time believing, like, you want to fine a guy the money? Okay. But this has nothing to do with the actual game of basketball. And it doesn't misrepresent the league in any way. That's what you fine and punish the Clippers for, not the player. Like, am I off base on it? Why would you suspend him from games?
1: Right. No,
0: that punishment
1: doesn't
0: fit the crime.
1: Yeah, I do think the one thing that teams would probably push back on is that it doesn't affect not necessarily what's going on the floor. But unless all 30 teams are circumventing the cap, then I think you would probably get some pushback on that. I do think I am with you that the trade will go through, which is kind of why I don't know why they're holding this up necessarily, unless the Raptors are just absolutely not willing to accept Kawhi Leonard and any punishment that he would get as a result of this. But to me, if I'm Adam Silver, right, and for as many things negative that I think people have talked about at the NBA this year, whether it be the officiating, lack of effort in the All-Star game, tanking, those kinds of things, this is one that you could just get off your plate, punish both people, both parties involved, and move on from it. Because the alternative is, okay, that trade doesn't go through, Kawhi's back on the Clippers, the Raptors now, to your point again, have players that realize, like, oh, wow, they're willing to give us up, like, we're expendable here, which all players are, whatever. But I think you put a neater bow on this if you let the trade go through and you whatever punishment needs to be had, whether it's just the Clippers, Kawhi, both, whatever, I think that's neater than holding this up continuously and then not letting the trade go through.
0: As we said, look, the conversations between both teams, both parties, and the league have been ongoing. Here's Bobby Marks, ESPN NBA Insider, on the league giving Toronto a heads up about all this.
3: I give the league credit, at least as far as giving the Raptors a heads up, because remember, we went through this with Terry Rozier. Miami and Charlotte make a trade for Terry Rozier. He had been investigated. There was no wrongdoing. The Heat trade for him, and then he is basically suspended for the year, and they had given up a draft pick here. It's a story that's going to continually develop here. Hopefully, as Sham said, this is 10 months in.
4: Right.
3: Hopefully, we're going to get some closure pretty soon on this investigation.
0: I mean, that's the other insane part. What is the league doing 10 months? If Pablo Torre found this out in a matter of weeks, like, what are we doing here?
1: Yeah.
0: Like, how long can this actually take to adjudicate and figure out, look, you want a crazy idea? Here's the punishment for the Clippers. You make them operate under a lower salary cap for 3 years. No draft pick loss, no fine, whatever. If the league salary, I don't even know what the NBA league salary cap. If it's $250 million, guess what, Raptors? You're at $220 million for the next 3 years. Deal with it.
1: Man,
0: that's the punishment.
1: I think I would probably just go with the picks, but I think your idea is much more interesting.
4: Toronto would never do that. They'd be like, all right, well, the trade's not through. They wouldn't agree to that.
0: Well, no, Toronto gets.
4: Oh, the Clippers.
0: The Clippers get a lower salary cap.
1: Yeah,
0: they're the ones who circumvented it.
1: Right.
0: And that the easiest and most appropriate way to punish them is like what parents do to kids. Okay. Oh, now you can't have it. Period. I'm taking it away from you. So like, just change their salary cap to a percentage lower, or whatever they use to circumvent, take that money away. There you go. You went over by $25 million. Now we're going to dock you $25 million for the next 3 years. That's like the best punishment there is.
1: I would love to see the CBA just thrown up against the wall against that idea.
0: I guess there might be some legal,
1: a little bit.
0: Legal challenges to my idea, but yeah, I mean, don't let the facts get in the way of a good idea.
1: Right, yeah, just absolutely.
0: 888-SAY-ESPN, 888-729-3776. Here's Mardi Gras Bob. Good morning, Mardi Gras Bob.
5: Great, gentlemen. Pleasure to visit with you. I think Kawhi wants to get to Canada because maybe the extradition laws are difficult. He might be just playing home games in Canada. Look, the Clippers knew what they were doing, but you can't convince me Kawhi, and particularly his agent, didn't know that they were working around the salary cap on this. The league's going to do something to him. I don't know. Kawhi and his agent are not innocent bystanders in this, saying, oh, well, this guy just wants to give me $25 million to do nothing. Both sides knew that they were going around the salary cap. And I don't think the league, I don't know what Silver's going to do to Leonard, but he's going to have some repercussion because he's not some innocent bystander and beneficiary of $25 million to do nothing. They knew what they were doing.
0: Well, look. No, to say people didn't know what they were doing is foolish, but
1: yeah.
0: What you're basically looking for is a loophole in the way everything is written. Nothing says this is specifically illegal, but nothing says it's legal. So which side of the aisle do you want to be on here, Harry? Right? Like, I mean, yeah. A guy can get plenty of sponsorship deals from anybody. Okay. Is it sort of shady that the owner of the team who pays your salary also owns this company that's sponsoring you? Yeah. But there's nothing specifically on the books that says a player can't get sponsorship dollars from a third-party company. That's exactly what happened here. And that's what the Clippers are contending.
1: It's very college football, isn't it?
0: Yes. You know? It's shady as hell. Like, there's no getting around it. But the Clippers decided we're going to toe the line here and see if we get caught.
1: Yeah. And hey, listen, if I'm Kawhi Leonard, I think the salary cap keeps a lot of players from being paid what they're worth anyway. That's another conversation for another day. So listen, I'm team Kawhi here. Get paid what you're worth, man. Like, and if you're getting that by circumventing the salary cap, I'm not necessarily going to sit here and tell you that everybody should be doing that because that's not right. But as far as punishable parties, I'm looking at the Clippers more than I am Kawhi Leonard.
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0: 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It's ESPN Radio, the ESPN app, Sirius XM, Channel 80. Mark Zeno, Harry Lyles Jr. with you, 888-SAY-ESPN, 888-729-3776, presented by Progressive Insurance. Okay, well, since LeBron seems to be off the grid here, vacationing, staying away from social media, laying low, if you will, he's very low-key on the down-low, whatever the phrase is. So instead of direct meetings or phone calls, interested teams are pitching LeBron by recording voice notes. You know the voice memos on your phone, okay, that are being sent to his longtime agent, and Rich Paul, CEO of Clutch Sports, who then relays them to LeBron. So, you know, you can make this little voice note. And look, the sketchy thing about the voice note is, and, you know, single people will tell you this about the voice note, it disappears. It goes away. There's no evidence of it after the fact.
1: Yeah. Well, can you keep them though? You can keep them on the messages, right?
2: The little key button, but also that's a little sus sometimes.
0: It is a little sus.
1: Well, can they see that you kept it?
2: Yeah.
1: Oh, I did. Yeah. Okay.
0: Listen, that's probably what got the Spurs play-by-play guy caught. I mean, you know, that's a bad story. But anyway, the voice notes.
1: Anywho.
0: Okay. Look at Harry. Come on. Listen.
2: Yeah.
0: It's pop culture news, man. What do you want me to do?
2: If you behave, you don't got to worry about that, right?
0: Well, there you go. And that's exactly the point. If you're not that dude, ain't none of this happening.
2: That's right.
0: So who's doing all the voice notes? Multiple teams have tied it to their owner, president, GM, personalized messages, selling the franchise's vision, roster fit, culture, etc. Bob Myers, who's the president of Harris Blitzer Sports and Entertainment for the 76ers, went a step further. He appeared on Rich Paul's Game Over podcast with Max Kellerman to publicly pitch the Sixers to LeBron. And then, you know, the leading suitors, whether it's the Sixers, the Warriors, Timberwolves, it's unclear if the Cavaliers or Heat have participated. LeBron's played for both of them before, obviously knows them intimately. Look, it's unusual, but the bigger question to answer here is, when will LeBron make this decision and why is it taking so long? Well, there's a faction of people who believe that the reason LeBron is dragging this out is because he wants it to be about him for the whole offseason.
2: Mm-hmm.
0: And he can take his sweet time and everybody's going to, you know, gonna have to deal with it. I personally appreciate the teams that go, you know what, we're done with this. See ya. Make a big boy decision. If you're not ready, we're moving on. Because if you're any of these other teams, everything you want to do is on hold, Harry.
2: Yeah.
0: You can't do anything else so you know if LeBron's going to be part of your team or not.
2: Yeah. I think, well, this tells me if we are dragging this thing out, then he's absolutely taking whatever the minimum is, right? I mean, because you're not about to try to form your entire roster, and then LeBron's not going to pop up and then be like, hey, by the way, I need like 22 mil or like whatever number you want to put on it, right? Like, it's clearly got to be bottom of the barrel stuff, which, you know, if I'm LeBron James, like, is that fine for your last year? Yeah. And you know what? I don't think there's any chance he goes anywhere outside of Cleveland. I just don't. It makes way too much sense. And everything else to me just quite frankly does not make any sense. Like, if I'm LeBron James, I've been online long enough to where I've seen the way people post about Pat Ewing in a Magic uniform, Hakeem in a Raptors uniform, right? I believe Patrick Ewing even had a year with the Supersonics.
0: Supersonics,
2: in there,
0: baby. Patrick Ewing, Supersonic.
2: Right. Like, I don't think he wants that for himself. You know, I don't think
0: he's already worn three uniforms.
2: He has already worn three uniforms. Matter. He has. But, Mark, you know, it would be different if LeBron had like a Timberwolves uniform and then went out here and averaged like 18 points, right?
0: If Michael can put on a Wizards uniform, LeBron can wear anything.
2: But you know what? Michael was so great, we pretend like that didn't happen. And the only time we remember it is when we remember the good. The All-Star game, right? He had a few 40 bombs in there. Outside of that, that was not a part of his story. That was just sort of some exhibition, extracurricular stuff that Mike did. But I do think, again, he's going to go to Cleveland. He's dragging this out because, I mean, he can, for one, right? I mean, he's not going to knock on the Cleveland Cavaliers' door, shoot, September 1st, and be like, hey, I'm ready to sign up. And they're going to tell him, no, that's not happening. I don't think that would happen for any team. So I think it'll happen. I do think, though, Mark, there is a little bit of a flaw in the voice memos idea.
0: Okay, send it.
2: For one, like you mentioned, unless you save the message, it's not permanent. Two, why wouldn't you just send a text so that way you could screenshot it? And, you know, if Rich Paul wanted to send it to LeBron, whatever. Actually being on Rich Paul's podcast, I think, is more effective. I mean, what's just stopping you from having a phone call? I feel like it doesn't make as much sense. Like, why not just send a text or call Rich Paul? He's going to tell LeBron anyway, you know?
0: Yeah, I mean, listen, I'll give you a push, but I think Philadelphia makes the most basketball sense
2: sure.
0: of anything.
2: Yeah.
0: If you want to win, that's where you'll end up. There's only two places you want to go right now if you want to win. You can't go to San Antonio or OKC. They're not taking you. So, and you don't want to go to the West anyway. It's either New York, which you can't go there either, or it's Philadelphia. Everything else is a retirement tour. Now, that said, here's Shams Charania, ESPN senior NBA insider, team sending voice notes to LeBron.
3: Some of the leading suitors for LeBron James, whether that's a Golden State, Cleveland, Miami, Minnesota, Philadelphia, some of them have been able to send a voice note to LeBron James via Rich Paul. So whether it's an owner, a president, or a general manager, being able to record a voice note, I'm told, send it to Rich Paul, and that makes its way to LeBron James. This is just a part of LeBron James's process of studying as he makes a decision. And it's unclear whether Cleveland or Miami have been among the teams that have sent a voice note to LeBron via Rich Paul. Again, they kind of don't need to. They already had him in their buildings in the recent past.
0: All right, one more here, because this is something we were just discussing about teams having to play the waiting game and it kind of, you know, it holding up the rest of your offseason. Here's Mike Ganzi, 76ers president of basketball operations on 97.5 The Fanatic. On, is it hard playing that waiting game with LeBron?
4: Not really. I mean, obviously, he's the greatest player to play the game. So, you know, if someone like that's interested in you, I think you're going to wait as long as you can. You know, because obviously if you add him to your group, you're going to be a much better team. And, you know, someone like him, you know, he's always calculated with his decisions, and you know, he's going to take time and talk to Rich, talk to his family and his people. But someone like him, you're for sure going to always wait for.
0: I think Philadelphia is the one team that can afford to wait for him because I think they're pretty much done.
2: Yeah.
0: Right? LeBron is just the icing on the cake for them. These other teams have rosters. Miami has a roster to fill out, right? After Giannis and Bam, and they have to figure out who the rest of the guys are. And if LeBron's not one of them, they got to figure out who it is. So other teams are playing the waiting game as well. 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Let's welcome in Justin Tinley, Anscape senior writer, joining us. Affectionately known to only me as JT, but everybody else knows him as Tins. Tins, welcome, man. I got to ask you a question. When was the last time somebody sent you a voice note?
5: I send voice notes frequently. So my wife and I, we swap voice notes all the time. But 99% of the time, it's about the kids. So I am a voice note supporter, I guess okay. You could say.
0: All right.
2: Fair enough.
0: So you think that's a smart way for these teams to be trying to court LeBron? And why is this method being the chosen one?
5: I'm honestly not sure. Maybe they don't want to get it in writing that they're texting. But this really baffled me when I saw it yesterday. And I was like, well, this is for somebody who has really reinvented free agency so many times as LeBron has. I was like, this is the most 2026 thing I can think of is teams and, you know, front offices sending Rich Paul voice notes basically saying, hey, we really want LeBron sending their greatest R&B love note songs to say, please come here. We need you. So to me, it's just the latest installment and the latest, I guess you could say, quote unquote, innovation. And in terms of what LeBron has done with free agency pretty much since 2010.
2: I do think it's very interesting. The Shams audio that we played earlier, clearly this was the process that Rich Paul, LeBron James, and all of them decided was the most effective for them. So, you know, to each their own. But Tins, you know, you're a great storyteller, and LeBron James's career is one of the greatest stories in the history of North American sports, at the very least. Where do you think is the best finish for his storybook?
5: Well, if you want the emotional aspect, I think Cleveland, because that's the one place that's going to appreciate him like no other. And yes, I understand it's a full circle thing. He was drafted there. He left. He came back. He left again. And he could potentially come back and retire there. To me, the best fit, I think, is Philadelphia. Because if you're LeBron, you're 41, and you're turning 42 this season. You want to go somewhere that gives you the best chance to win, because LeBron is, he doesn't want his last year or 2 years being stuck on a team that is basically middle of the pack. And for me, Philly has a point guard that he is enamored with. He has always spoke very highly of, and Tyrese Maxey, a very good second-year player, well, will be second-year player next year, and VJ Eskom, who can play both sides of the ball. I mean, Joel Embiid, when you get him on the court, he's a good player. And I just feel like, and obviously you got Jaylen Brown. I feel like LeBron would be the icing on the cake, the cherry on top, whatever catchphrase, if you will. I just feel like Miami still has too many roster questions. And Cleveland, I just don't know how he, Donovan Mitchell, and potentially James Harden, if they bring him back. I feel like those other destinations, he would have to do too much work, whereas Philly is basically saying, like, hey, we want you, but you don't have to bear the brunt of the load as you have your entire career if you come here.
0: He's Justin Tinsley, Anza Cape senior writer, joining us here on ESPN Radio, the ESPN app, Sirius XM, Channel 80. The league stepped in and put the kibosh, or at least a halt, on the Kawhi to the Raptors trade here. How does this play out in your mind, and what would be an appropriate punishment for the Clippers and Kawhi if they're found to be guilty?
5: So, if they're found to be guilty, this is really one of the weirder NBA stories that I've ever heard in my lifetime of covering and following and being a fan of the NBA. It depends on how the NBA decides. If they decide that Kawhi is guilty, maybe he has to pay some money back. Obviously, I think the Clippers will be punished in terms of draft picks and a fine. But to me, the most interesting part about all this is that Toronto got in these sweepstakes, obviously traded for him, knowing that this case was unsolved, you know, at least, you know, unmitigated, you know, it was unsolved. But Toronto, who amongst us hasn't gone back to an ex that you know has baggage? They knew Kawhi had this baggage beforehand, but they were like, you know what? I'm willing to try it again, and we'll see how the chips may fall. So it's one of the crazier stories, because we still don't have any idea when this situation is going to provide a solution. We don't know when the NBA and Adam Silver are going to say, like, here's the punishment, here's what happens. But it really puts their free agency acquisitions on hold, because is Brandon Ingram going to be a Clipper next year? Obviously, is Kawhi going to be a Raptor next year? We still don't know, and we have no clue when this resolution is going to come.
2: Folks, if you never break no contact, you never go back to an ex. Justin, we've seen massive moves, obviously, this offseason with Giannis going to the Heat, Jaylen Brown of the Sixers. Celtics are obviously going to look different. Kawhi back to the Raptors. We're going to assume that's going to happen here. Let's assume LeBron's a Cavalier, and let's assume that Tyrese Halliburton comes back healthy for the Pacers. Who do you like in the East? And I ask you this specifically from the perspective of the king of the 2-1-1 theory. Which team is best built to continue to make a run in the East here?
5: Well, if you're looking at it from the 2-1-1 theory, I think you look at Philly, because they have all the weapons that they could possibly need to execute that. You know, you got, like I just said, you have Tyrese Maxey, you have Joel Embiid, you have Jaylen Brown, you have VJ Edgecombe. Those four guys right there can get you the 2-1-1 theory and however it pans out. And I think Jaylen Brown is the most important acquisition, because now everybody in the East is chasing the Knicks. And I feel like the Knicks will still be a very good team next year, but they haven't really made any moves in free agency. And there's one thing that the past couple of seasons has taught us is, like, if you win, you still have to make improvements to your team. And I just don't know what the improvements the Knicks have made or if any. But again, look, they're the king of the hill. They're still bringing back a really good team. They're going to be motivated. Jalen Brunson will be completely healthy, but in terms of the offseason, I think it's Philly that's had the best offseason. I think it's Philly that will provide the toughest test, at least for right now, the toughest test for New York. And they won the offseason because they got a 29-year-old motivated Jaylen Brown, who just came off the season averaging basically 37-6. And you put him with that team, and they needed wing help. Obviously, they had Paul George last year, but when you go from Paul George to Jaylen Brown, that is a massive upgrade. Now, that's no disrespect to Paul George, but this is Paul George in year 17, and we're looking at Jaylen Brown, I believe, coming up in year 11. So I give Philly an A for the offseason. And obviously, if they get LeBron, then that goes up to an A+.
0: He's Justin Tinsley, Anscape senior writer. Tins, thanks so much for the time this morning. We appreciate it, man. Enjoy the weekend.
5: Hey, appreciate it, fellas.
0: All right, 888-SAY-ESPN, 888-729-3776. Lots of NBA storylines here with you know, the offseason going on here. Mark Cuban whining that he's not in control anymore was one of my favorites. listen, you know, billionaires get to whine. Do you want to take a call here real quick, Dev? We got time to get Dylan in?
1: Yeah, Dylan, we got you, man. Let's keep it to like 45 seconds, though. You know?
0: All right, Dylan,
1: you know?
0: The clock is ticking, man.
6: I'll keep it quick. First of all, Bron doesn't have to sign anytime, right? He could wait till like right before the playoffs to pick a team, couldn't he? Like, there's no other than to like build his stats regular season. He's got all the time in the world. I still say, Zeno, Denver, Minnesota, or the Bay, stay out west, short flight, play with Joker. Okay, my question for you guys today, Larry Tenenbaum, what's his role in this Raptors Kawhi Clippers fallout? Because he was the governor of the board. I think he made final decisions. He now is not the technical owner of the Raptors as of July 6th. So there's a lot of weirdness here. He's also part of the group that was the whistleblower on Kawhi and Uncle Dennis back in the day. And then they're taking him back. So I wonder what his role is. It seems like conflict of interest. I just have questions. Why now? What domino? Why have they not figured this out until now? Why did they make the trade knowing it wasn't done? And what is Larry Tenenbaum's role within all of this? I appreciate you guys. Have a great weekend. Sorry for the weird question.
2: That's a heck of a question to go out on, brother. I don't have an answer for you.
0: No, Dylan always leaves us hanging with certain questions.
1: Come on, right? Guys. You don't know about LT, Larry Tenenbaum, or whatever his name was?
2: That's not the LT I know.
0: That's not the LT, exactly.
2: Yeah,
0: the LT,
2: right, there you
0: the
2: go.
0: LT I know is jumping on the backs of quarterbacks and snapping femurs and things of that nature.
2: Yeah.
0: All right, Team USA might be out of the World Cup, but the tournament rolls on. We'll break it down next. It's ESPN Radio.
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0: Okay. I'll say this much. This is still better than Country Road, okay? So at least a little bit more upbeat. This is still better than Country Road.
1: Yeah. Inside baseball here, Mikey C just goes, I played the wrong song.
0: And guess what? It's still better than Country
2: Interesting.
0: Road.
2: Interesting. You know, so. I'm a Chattahoochee guy, Alan Jackson. The only reason I know that song is because they used to play it at the seventh inning stretch every Braves game. Know every word of that song.
3: Yeah, so I hear he likes the song, at least.
0: What's your thoughts on Country Road? Because I think it's a terrible song.
2: I don't think it's a terrible song. I think it is overutilized. Mm. I will say that.
0: Not the song I would have picked after a U.S. World Cup victory.
2: I probably wouldn't have either, no.
0: Yeah. Maybe that's why they got smoked by Belgium, because they went country. Anyway. Yesterday, France moves on to the World Cup. They dispatched Morocco in a game where Morocco did not have their leading scorer. That was not good for Morocco. I thought Morocco was going to make that thing a lot closer. It was a 0-0. Sorry. 0-0. Stupid soccer term.
2: There you go.
0: 0-0 game at halftime. Kylian Mbappe scored in the 60th minute, his 20th World Cup goal, one behind Lionel Messi's all-time record of 21. And then France gets another goal, and so they win 2-0. And Mbappe actually missed the first half penalty. It was saved by the Morocco goalkeeper. Morocco's offense was completely impotent the entire game. They played pitter-patter with the ball in their own zone literally for the entire first half. They did not have one single scoring opportunity the entire first half of the game. I don't know much. It's hard to score a goal when you never actually take a shot on net.
2: Yeah. As a soccer casual, all right, I'm calling it soccer. Football to me is right. Georgia, Texas.
0: But I kind of like the soccer casual. It's almost like fast casual in dining.
2: Yeah, 100%.
0: Soccer casual.
2: Yeah, yes. And I'm judging all of the givings in front of me, if you will, based on their appearance, right? Does this dish look good? Is this one not? Which is why I also know that Kylian Mbappe is the best soccer player that I've ever seen in my life. But you could tell Morocco, man, it wasn't there for you yesterday. The energy wasn't there. Quite frankly, had like USA versus Belgium vibes from that perspective. I will say this about Mbappe again, as a soccer casual, to me, it's almost like if you're casual watching basketball, if you're casual watching football, you can see the guys that are just different than everybody else in this thing. And you could tell from watching him with the ball, this guy operates on a different plane than everybody else, even though he missed that one penalty.
0: Yeah, absolutely. I mean, look, it's the kind of player the United States has been missing, right?
2: And
0: unfortunately can't find, Kylian Mbappe, Christian Pulisic. I mean, there's pretty wide gap between the two of them. That's not a slight on Pulisic. It's more of a lift to how good Mbappe really is. And we find out yesterday, by the way, that Pulisic, suffered a bone bruise and a microfracture in his right lower leg. So when he asked out of the game, a lot of people were shocked and floored that he would leave a World Cup game, that he's playing for his country and everything else. I'll give him a little bit of a pass for coming out of the game. You broke your leg. You tried to stay in. Okay. You come out of the game. We certainly understand it. You still don't get a pass on the previous 70 minutes of stinking. That you don't get a pass on. Well, fine. You came out of the game. I get it. It's hard to play on a broken leg. No one's debating that. But we're more concerned about the 70 minutes prior to that where you stunk and the whole team stunk and you were basically not on the field, on the pitch, another stupid soccer term, on the field for the 70 minutes that were there. Like, I mean, you can't ignore that part of it with the criticism of the men's team and Pulisic.
2: Yeah, and I think for the criticism seems to be, the body of work. Aggravated it versus Paraguay, subbed in at halftime. You missed the Australia game, limited minutes against Turkey A, and then the Bosnia game as well when he returned. To me, and I'm curious what your feelings are on this. This has just sort of been, again, my read. It feels like people are a little bit more aggravated with him because he can come off as not necessarily lackadaisical, but it seems like he does not care as much in his interviews. It almost feels, and I know we're going to talk about this later, it almost feels like Darren Peterson, right? Like a lot of people said, hey, like he's going out with injuries, taking himself out of games. And then when he has the interview, he's just not giving you a ton. He's not giving you that, I wish I could have been out there. Like I'm real upset about this, And I think when people see that, and especially given the stage, I think that's when you start seeing a lot more of this negativity and people taking it the wrong way. Because I'm with you. it's hard for me to sit here and be the judge of whether or not he should or shouldn't be coming out of a game, because I don't know what he's feeling with his injury. Don't. Right. Even with like the calf issue, I've had a strained calf before. I could not imagine playing soccer on one of those. Right. I don't think that's necessarily the extent of what his injury was. But again, I'm with you on it's harder for me to sit here and be critical of him for an injury. And then obviously we find out the severity of it yesterday.
0: I mean, look, the presentation, the media thing is the old Bull Durham theory. You know what the Bull Durham theory is?
2: No.
0: It's the whole thing when Kevin Costner is talking to Nuke LaLoosh. And he's got fungus on his shower shoes. And he says to him, no one will ever like you have fungus on your shower shoes. You can win, if you win 20 in the show and you have fungus on your shower shoes, the press will think you're colorful.
2: Yeah.
0: Right? Like that's the framing of it.
2: Sure.
0: He's short and curt with the media. He's not emotional. He's flat. When you don't win, that comes off the wrong way. It's the Marshawn Lynch theory. You win a Super Bowl, I'm just here so I don't get fined. Chicken and chicken wings and mentals, whatever it is, like. Everybody thinks that's
1: protect
0: colorful.
1: Your chickens and your mentals.
0: Your chickens and your mentals, whatever it is. All right. People think that's funny and colorful because Marshawn Lynch won a Super Bowl and, you know, he elevates his team. So it's all in that context for Christian Pulisic. He's got to be, you know, you have to understand that. And maybe he doesn't because he makes $30 million a year playing for Milan. I mean, good for him. Like, yeah. You know, great. But when you're playing for Team USA and you're representing yourself in front of America and you give interviews in front of an American audience, if you're short, if you're unemotional, if you're detached, that comes off to people the wrong way when you don't win.
2: Yes, and I also think a big factor in this particular situation is both people that are diehard soccer fans, casual soccer fans, the thing that everybody has in common, at least as it pertains to the World Cup, is they are very passionate about America. They are very passionate about this team. And if your energy does not reflect that of mine, I think that's when people, again, start having an issue because a lot of us now project our feelings onto other people. And you've seen that with Pulisic.
0: Yeah, look, it's unfortunate. And it's unfortunate we put it in a game that has 11 guys on the pitch. That we put it all on one guy. It's kind of not how the sport is played in general. World Cup update brought to you by Gusto. 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Up next, Harry, Patrick Mahomes.
4: Yes.
0: And his discussion has drawn the ire of many hosts across ESPN Radio. Certainly not this one. We'll add to it next. It's ESPN Radio.
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7: Welcome to the program. Always an honor to sit in for Rich and the guys. They're back from vacation on Monday, so you only have to put up with me for 3 more hours. We're going to jump right in talking NBA. What is more tedious than LeBron? Watch. Kawhi Gate rolls on. We've got the details, and we'll frame it in an entertaining way. AJ DeBonsa. Darren Peterson on display last night as Summer League in Vegas got rolling. We're not going to break down a meaningless exhibition game, but we'll present it this way. The future of the NBA is bright despite issues like Kawhi. That is coming up. If the United States had not gotten dismantled by Belgium on the pitch on Monday in Seattle, they would be playing Spain today in the quarterfinals here in Southern California. So coming up in the next hour of the program, we'll address the current state of American soccer. And baseball has never been bigger according to the metrics like revenue, ratings, attendance. And because I'm a bit older than my enthusiastic delivery would suggest, I am still a baseball guy. So coming up in 20 minutes, we'll focus on the Dodgers. They remain red hot and rolling. What does that mean for the rest of the league and the impending lockout coming up at the end of the season? Just to guest along the way, if you want to pick up the phone, it's 844-204-RICH, 844-204-7424. To be totally transparent, your best way to interact is to hit me up on the X platform. That is BW Weber, Weber with two B's, hour two. We talk MLB heading into the All-Star break. A reminder, full coverage of Home Run Derby on Monday and then the Midsummer Classic itself on Tuesday here on ESPN Radio. We'll check in with Andy McCullough of The Athletic. And undeniably, this is the football show of record. Mr. Eisen remains the face of NFL Network. So, final hour with NFL training camps now less than 11 days away. We will get analysis from Josh Alper of Pro Football Talk. I have a sense of when the audience is full. Perhaps that's why I've never been on the simulcast on Disney Plus, because maybe I've had a hot dog or two along the way. I realize we're all going through LeBron fatigue. So when I was getting ready for the show yesterday and came across another major development in the NBA that had nothing to do with LeBron, momentarily, I did a victory lap in my mind. We can all breathe and find something else to discuss, and then

0: I realize, oh my goodness, does this mean I have to slow down and try to get the word circumvention out, which is always challenging for me? Talking Kawhi, we're talking salary cap. Now, I mentioned in passing, I'm based here in Southern California. That's not important to you other than I watch the Clippers all the time. If you've dealt with my approach over the years of filling in for Mr. Eisen, you probably know by now, and that is a big assumption, so let me just flat out say it. I love basketball more than football. Now, the dichotomy is the only reason I have a semblance of a career is I worked with Rich at NFL Network a million years ago. So, my passion for hoops coupled with my location here in L.A. means I watch a lot of Clipper basketball. And I have followed this Kawhi story with interest because, in retrospect, I probably should have gone to law school 35 years ago. But if you find this thing way too filled with legalese and details, I'm with you. So here's the quick overview, and then we'll check in with somebody who really knows his basketball minutiae on a Big Word Friday. That's Bobby Marks. We're now 10 months into allegations of essentially a no-show job connected to an endorsement deal. It was a way, allegedly, for the Clippers to pay Kawhi more without having to absorb any salary cap hit. You know that by now. We're now 9 days away from the deal that was agreed to between the Raptors and the Clippers to send Kawhi back to Toronto. He's been there physically. He went to a Blue Jays game. He's been all over the scene in Canada. So what changed yesterday? And that change was the league put the trade on hold. They paused it with this important development. The Raptors would have to agree to the risk of accepting Kawhi on their team should he be penalized for any involvement in this alleged no-show job endorsement deal. Oh, I think I did that in 30 seconds. As mentioned, nobody's more plugged in to how the business of basketball works better than ESPN NBA insider Bobby Marks. So let's get his perspective, which he shared on NBA Today, giving the league some credit for keeping the Raptors fully in the loop about all of Kawhi's potential scenarios.
1: I give the league credit, at least as far as giving the Raptors a heads up, because remember, we went through this with Terry Rozier. Miami and Charlotte make a trade for Terry Rozier. He had been investigated. There was no wrongdoing. The Heat trade for him, and then he is basically suspended for the year, and they had given up a draft pick here. It's a story that's going to continually develop here. Hopefully, as Sham said, this is 10 months in.
2: Right.
1: Hopefully, we're going to get some closure pretty soon on this investigation.
0: We can only hope. Now, the cynic in me, if I was a little bit more of a hack or did a show poll, I'd throw it out there. What's going to happen first? LeBron makes his decision or the NBA finally wraps up this investigation? And I'm Brian Weber in for Rich, a Friday edition of the Rich Eisen Show here on ESPN Radio. Hope you're enjoying the program on your local affiliate, the ESPN Radio app, Sirius XM Channel 80, and tune in. The NBA, I think, has been slow playing all of this in the hopes that we would simply either just get burned out of trying to come up with any human connection to bookkeeping and accounting and net present value. This stuff is boring for my CPA. So 10 months later, I think they figured, all right, we've now gotten to a period where we can have this news dump. We can come up with the final result of this investigation. But I don't think they want to do it so long as NBA people are around to have to talk about it. And that means, looking ahead, Summer League wraps up July 19th. If I was more in the gambling space, I'd give you the under-over. I would take the over. The NBA will not come up with their final conclusion of this investigation that they farmed out to a law firm until after play in Vegas wraps up. So keep it where it is. ESPN Radio and across all the platforms, of course, we'll keep you fully updated. But what does this mean? Couple things. It does suggest that maybe Kawhi is going to be disciplined because, as I said, I do find some of this fascinating on a intellectual level. The problem with penalizing Kawhi, in addition to whatever happened to the Clippers, and I think the Clippers' sanctions are going to be severe, including a fine to Steve Ballmer, but that's like coming to me and you and saying, hey, do you have a nickel? Guy's the richest owner in all of sports, so that's not going to do anything. But we know he loves basketball. That guy is absolutely out of his mind on the sidelines, and he loves all the new bathrooms at the Intuit Dome glistening here in Los Angeles. I think he's going to have to take a long time out, a suspension, and can't have any day-to-day involvement with the team. The Joe Smith situation, avoiding cap implications when he took a side deal with the Timberwolves, tells us the team is going to be docked multiple draft picks. And then for Kawhi, I think the problem is there's not going to be a smoking gun. First of all, what is the sound of Kawhi's voice other than the laugh that always goes viral? The guy never talks. He's the Marceau of the NBA, taking nothing away from what he does on the floor. That's where he does his talking. And clearly he was a top 10 player last year, but unless there is an audio recording or an email from Kawhi's personal account saying, yeah, can you believe I'm getting over and we're ripping off the NBA in terms of not having the salary cap consequences, I don't think any of that exists. As much as the league would like to penalize him, I don't think anything's going to happen. So the deal goes through. What does it mean? Well, if you're listening in New England, you're still bent. Even after Brad Stevens tried his best with the verbal gymnastics to explain why he traded Jaylen Brown for 40 cents on the dollar, the Clippers got more in return for Kawhi Leonard, who's older than Jaylen Brown, who's facing this potential disciplinary action, than Brad Stevens, who I think is one of the best GMs in all of sports, got for Jaylen Brown, who carried his team to the playoffs and is a former finals MVP like Kawhi and came in sixth in the MVP balloting this year. So the Clippers did well in their deal, getting multiple draft picks and Brandon Ingram and another player, whereas Celtics got similar draft capital and Paul George, who's 119 years old. You put Kawhi on the Raptors, along with Scottie Barnes, suddenly the top of the East gets much more interesting. We're not going to talk about LeBron here going to Philadelphia or going to Cleveland. I think if he goes to the Sixers are on the same tier as the Knicks looking to defend their title at the top of the pyramid in the Eastern Conference. But it just strikes me as very odd that the league did not step in at the time of this deal, or they are in conversation constantly with the franchises. In fact, if you care, the owner of the Raptors runs the board of governors that runs the league with Adam Silver. Why did they let this deal get agreed upon? Why didn't at the time they say, whoa, you guys can have these conversations, but nothing can happen. You can't have Kawhi show up in Toronto because we haven't finished the investigation. Very sloppy, very on David Stern like. The league used to be pretty buttoned up, but this one just feels like something they have not been able to get their hands fully around, and it's not going away. I'm Brian Weber in for Rich. This is the Rich Eisen Show. I promised some thoughts on Summer League. And of course, that would be like breaking down a meaningless preseason game in the NFL or Cactus League action in Major League Baseball. But I did watch the entirety of the game last night in Vegas. And it wasn't one-on-one basketball. It wasn't arm wrestling. It wasn't AJ DeBonsa matching up head-to-head all the time with Darren Peterson. But here is the takeaway. The NBA's future has never been brighter. And again, this is me overreacting to a small sample size, but I love college hoops as much as I love pro ball. This is not breaking news. AJ DeBonsa is an absolute physical freak. And we saw it last night with a couple of amazing moves around the bucket. For Darren Peterson, it's all about availability. You know, all the DNP Peterson and the street clothes jokes that were thrown out because he missed all those games in Kansas. Now, his defenders will tell you that was a severe cramping issue that got misdiagnosed, and it took him a long time to come back. Other people will say he made some business decisions in college and decided not to play full games for Kansas. I can't slam him for that because the whole goal is to get to the NBA. But going back to the NBA draft coverage you heard on ESPN Radio a couple weeks ago, the separation between DeBonsa and Peterson in terms of who should go number one overall to Washington was very small, and you saw that on the court last night. AJ, 27 points in 26 minutes. Now, the flaw and the thing he's got to work on, especially in the modern NBA, his long-range touch. He was 0 for 5 from three-point range. As for Peterson, 24 points. His negative was 8 turnovers. I don't expect him to be handling that much when we get to the regular season. But without cranking up the hype machine too much, I'm not in any way saying this is Bird and Magic coming into the league at the same time. But it does tell you the NBA has never been healthier when you think about how stars are distributed across the league. If I threw out a team to you, as much as I don't understand why Charlotte parted ways with Lonzo Ball, but during the season, if I said, all right, what's going on with the Hornets? You know, a recognizable star name. And that's the whole point of this sport. We love bright, shiny objects. And I can't believe the words that are coming out of my mouth. Washington is going to be at least a fun watch this year. I have no idea why they lit all that money on fire to pay Trey Lance. Will they hang on to Anthony Davis? I'm not sure. But if you're one of seven people who actually tracked the Wizards this year, Sar and the other young talent, plus DeBonsa, says maybe, just maybe, the gridlock will end in Washington. I'm Brian Weber in for Rich. Hop aboard at 844-204-RICH, 844-204-7424. I mentioned training camps opening up in less than 2 weeks. In 30 minutes, I'll give you the football you need. Who are the contenders to be the most improved teams across the league, emulating what the Patriots did last year, going worst to first? Baseball can be a challenge in this medium, but if I'm approaching the grand old game, there's always going to be a topic, and the topic is heading into the All-Star break. The Dodgers have the best record in the bigs. In fact, they're looking to become the first National League team ever to three-peat as World Series champs. Is their dominance only going to increase the likelihood of a lockout? We'll get there coming up. Just getting warmed up on a busy Friday. I'm Brian Weber in for Rich. 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
1: It crosses it in, knocked away by Mazraoui. Mario heads it back in. Due able to find Mbappe through traffic.

0: away. The NFL owns Sundays. College football is right around the corner. But for the last month, the biggest sports story in America hasn't been football. It's been soccer. And I never thought I'd say this, but I think about, just think about what just happened. Team USA made a run that grabbed the country's attention. Mm-hmm. Millions of people couldn't tell you what the offside rule was. Sports bars were packed at 1 o'clock in the afternoon during the week. Offices have the games on. We're at Wright Toyota right now. We got on. We got the Brazil.
1: Spain-Belgium.
0: Spain-Belgium 1-1, I believe, last time I looked. Kids are wearing jerseys. People are planning their day around the kickoff. Then we lose to Belgium. And somehow more people watched the loss than almost anything else on television this year. That's the part that fascinates me. Usually when America loses interest, the ratings disappear. Not here. The ratings actually exploded. That's what tells me that this is just patriotic viewing. People actually got invested. Now, does that mean soccer has passed baseball? No. Does it mean that it's catching football? Absolutely not. But if you still think soccer is just a niche sport in this country, you're living about 10 years in the past. The other thing is, this tournament reminded me, sports isn't just played on the field anymore. It's the television, it's the streaming, it's the sports betting, it's the bars, it's the watch party, it's the sponsorship, and it's the tourism. It's billions and billions of dollars that are changing hands because somebody kicked a soccer ball in a net. That's why today we're going to spend some time following the money, because baseball might be headed toward another labor fight. The NFL just unveiled their professional flag football stadium. The PGA Tour has some television momentum again. Private equity, we talk about it every day on the show, keeps buying sports teams, and somehow teams are making money selling tickets to watch games they're not even playing in. Sports has been and will always be a giant business. If you don't understand where the money's moving, you're missing half the story. We got a loaded show today. We got Howard Balzer. We got Mike Yam. We got Jerry Harrison Jr. We got John Skelton. We got Scott Spritzer from Vegas. We'll take you around the world, inside the Cards camp, around Major League Baseball. And, yes, we will get into some off-the-wall stuff as well, things that you maybe not see on everyday website. Like if you're just Mnuch, you just go to ESPN.com.
1: I go to several.
0: I'm going to go to sites that you don't even, you've never even heard of.
1: Probably right.
0: And I'll bring that up. So okay. Buck up. Mnuch, let's just do a radio show.
1: All right. You know, it's interesting you bring up sports. And not only you talk about the money, Rock, but I talk sometimes about the healing of sports, the getting away from your job, getting away from your problems, life's problems. It's just such an outlet for so many people that can't play it or did play it at one time. I mean, there's a lot of soccer people that have played in the past. My daughter, for one, she played in college. She's coached at high school level. I mean, in Denver, it's big no matter what, but it seems like more and more people, talk about a niche sport, are involved. We got the Phoenix Rising here in town now. You got MLS expanding to certain areas around the nation. So you got the soccer that's not so much in the top four, but it's in the mix for a lot of people in late spring and in the summer that are really starting to grow with that sport. Now, when I watch a USA team, it's like, okay, I know we're on the underdog. I know we don't have a snowball's chance in hell to get into the Final Four, the Final Eight, whatever. But if they give them some hope that you can make it to the knockout round, for a lot of people, that's hope. That's like, hey, USA is going to be playing a team that's the ninth-ranked team in the world in Belgium. What can this team do? Just maybe we can see another 1980 miracle on ice when the USA team beat the Russians, eventually beats Finland for the gold medal back in 1980. Back in Lake Placid. I mean, maybe there's that. But I think as Americans, we always have hope that some of our teams that are underdogs are not quite as established, like the European soccer leagues, just might be able to go ahead and upset somebody. And I think that's the hope that we always have every 4 years for the World Cup, us being an underdog. And I don't know if we'll ever catch up with the Euros with that, but someday, Rock, maybe someday, with the way they saw the success and moving forward, that we might see soccer be on the same level, on par with what they're doing over in Europe. May not ever see it, but hey, if they get into the knockout round, there's always hope. Hope springs eternal for so many, you know, novice soccer fans and for those soccer fans. I think everybody that I know becomes a fan, whether you're football, baseball, of the U.S.

0: USA team to see them advance. And so I think that for sports in general, the healing, the backing of our USA team, you talk about patriotism, I think it's part of that and just going, hey, look, let me see where we are, either how far we've come or how far we are behind when you look at the USA soccer team.
1: You know, I wonder if we could figure out a way for the Phoenix Rising to step up their game in the marketplace. I think they do a really nice job. They got some really good people over there. But they're playing in an area that I know it fits some of their demographic, but it's not the ideal location there on Washington.
0: Sure.
1: They need a better facility. And I think if they could get another facility, they can draw. If you remember the market years ago when we didn't have Major League Baseball, we didn't have a hockey. We only had the Cardinals and we had the Suns in the early 90s. Mm-hmm. But we had a AAA baseball team, which is essentially what the Phoenix Rising is, the Phoenix Firebirds, and it drew well. They would get a few thousand people on a Tuesday night, but then on a weekend you could get 75 to 10, which was the capacity. It was about 10,000. So they drew. And if it's associated with a team like it was with the San Francisco Giants, and somehow the Phoenix Rising could be, if they could come up with a system where the Phoenix Rising is it's the AAA team of the Charlotte MLS team,
0: I get you,
1: or whatever,
0: right. Mm-hmm.
1: I think that could be a benefit. I think that could spread the word. But they need a better facility for people to go in person, enjoy the fandom of it. Because if you've not been to a soccer match, which I would say 90% of you have not, mm-hmm. I've been fortunate. I saw Real Madrid and Napoli in Italy. That was a different atmosphere, of course. And I've seen some of the ones that have been at the University of Phoenix.
0: No, that was big boy ball where you were at, Napoli.
1: Yeah, but it was big boy ball when they came to State Farm.
0: Mm-hmm.
1: So. But a lot of people have not seen that. Once you get there, you bring your kids, you get the itch, because we all know most kids play, right?
0: Right, and I think that it's an atmosphere like no other. Matter of fact, you know, you looked in Mexico City, you looked at that game. That was some of the things that that you looked at from that standpoint, was that you saw more and more people. Every team that goes down there and plays in Mexico City at Azteca Stadium, so there's nothing like it. And I think they have, close to 85,000 to 100,000 people. That it's nonstop cheering. It's nonstop. It's like they don't stop the cheering or the music per se while they're playing. They just keep it going and keep it constant. And that's one of the things. I mean, I've never been to a pro soccer game. I've been to many high school games. And that's about as high as I've seen. I've watched a few of them as far as World Cup and several others, but I've never experienced that, Rock, what you're talking about, the atmosphere, the excitement, the enthusiasm, the constant that people's lives, much like football here in the States, people's lives revolve around their soccer team over in Europe or their soccer team that represents their country. So those are some of the things that I think a lot of people look at when you're over there. But, yeah, my son's been to several. My daughter's been to several. They said the atmosphere, I mean, you talk about everybody dressing up. Everybody, whether you're a fan or not, puts the home team jerseys on. They bring the swag. They bring the vuvuzelas, whatever they are, those big long horns.
1: Well, a lot of places don't allow that anymore. But
0: is that right? Well, they used to have the big long horn. But I think those are some of the things that you capture during the World Cup. And I think, to your point, if they can continue to capitalize on that, more stadiums, more people, and then hopefully from the World Cup side, our states, our USA teams will be more beneficial, can go deeper as the years go on.
1: All right, we're going to get to our replay rewind as the Diamondbacks salvage the series in San Diego. Trey McBride says the Cards low-bailed him, or low-balled him in some sense, as we get into that before his record-setting deal. So we'll get into that. France is back in the World Cup. Conor McGregor talking some trash. You'll hear that as well. It's Rocket Minutes just getting started out here at Wright Toyota. Wright Toyota right on the corner, right on the price. Wright Toyota in Scottsdale.
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1: All right, hope you're having a good Friday afternoon. Rockin' Manooch with you till 4 o'clock. We'll catch up. Who are we catching up with this hour?
2: Jerry Hairston Jr., LA Dodgers Sports Spectrum pregame and postgame analyst for the Dodgers.
1: Baseball with the Dodgers, which are just running away with it. All right, we'll start with the D-backs. A wild pitch in the fourth inning. D-backs finally caught a break, and the Padres' wild pitch allowed Max Kepler to race home and tie the game at one.
3: And the pitch to Arenado. Oh, my goodness. Hits over the head of Arenado. It goes to the backstop. Kepler's going to score. Lourdes gets to third, or excuse me, to second, and the D-backs have tied it at one.
1: Then Arizona kept the pressure on an inning later, and Perdomo came through with an RBI single to put the D-backs in front for good.
3: It comes to 2-1, and Perdomo swings, grounds it up the middle, and he comes through. That's a base hit into center. Troy will round third and score, and Perdomo's giving the Diamondbacks a 2-1 lead.
1: And then Arenado delivered the knockout punch, launched his 11th home run of the season to give Arizona some breathing room as they win 3-1.
3: We're in the sixth inning of the fourth game of the series finale. The 1-2 pitch. Nolan swings, hits it out towards deep left field. Sheets going back. He is looking up. This is gone. Another home run for Arenado in Petco Park. It's his 11th home run of the season, and some huge insurance for the Diamondbacks as it's now 3-1.
2: Yeah, you drop Arenado down to the 7 hole for this Diamondback team. That was one of the things I think that Troy Lovello wanted to talk about a little bit, was just dropping, getting some more power, getting some more productivity out of that bottom half. In the last 2 days, he's dropped down there been fairly productive, even though they lost yesterday, 12-4, or 2 days ago, 12-4. But nice to see him starting to hit the deep ball. He's been hitting the ball hard, but nice to see it going out the yard. And, you watch this team, and as far as consistency, Perdomo had the day off 2 days ago, comes back with a nice, fresh legs, gets the 2 hits and produces. But I will say this, Merrill Kelly, after the Machado home run there in the second inning, he settled down and just, that's one of the better baseball games I've seen Merrill Kelly throw since probably before the All-Star break last year. I mean, he was hot. He was on. Obviously, he got traded to the Rangers. But, I mean, keeping the ball down, 7 innings, 94 pitches, effective. But he had these guys swinging at a lot of balls for call third strikes or for ground outs. But I will say this, a very good team effort to split with the San Diego Padres team.
1: All right. And then as we get into some NFL football, as Trey McBride is now the highest paid tight end in the National Football League, but he says didn't start that way. He was on Bustin' with the Boys podcast and revealed Card's first contract offer was much lower than expected. Here he is on the podcast.
4: Was it the first offer was 16?
5: No, the first offer was, it was actually way lower, but it was like 12. The Cardinals are.
4: Oh,
5: Then I was like.
4: Were you feeling disrespected? You're like, fifth?
5: Then I was like, it might not be the Cardinals. Maybe I go somewhere else. Maybe I play my last year and kind of explore my options. And then they wanted to get it done. And I knew I wanted to be the highest paid at the time. And Travis was at 17 and we got to 19 and I really wanted 20. 20 was the number I really wanted, but we couldn't get him up to 20.
4: Get it on the next one.
1: Yeah. Let's hope so. That means that they're having success.
2: Trey McBride, I got to commend him. He speaks his mind. Talked about that when they were in minicamp and Jacoby Brissett wasn't there. He talked about, we're going to play with the quarterbacks we have. Now he's out there practicing with Jacoby Brissett in Florida. He said something else I forgot in reference to the Cardinals organization. But that there, they lowballed me, but you know how the Cardinals are, to paraphrase it. But they came around and the timing is interesting just because, you look at the ESPN came out with Jeremy Fowler, the top tight ends, top 10 in the National Football League, and they've got him ranked number 2 behind Brock Bowers of the Raiders, that he's that guy, that he was the offense for this Cardinals team. So glad they finally came around and gave him that extension, gave him that money, well worth where he's at.
1: All right, as we turn our attention to the World Cup, yesterday France knocked out Morocco 2-0. Last night, yesterday afternoon, that is at Gillette in Boston. Here's one of the scores.
6: Here they come for more. Dembele!
1: Yeah, he cracked it open. There he is. This guy is just a stud. All of them are. I mean, they're just I think they're going to win it all. I really do. France looks so good.
2: They really do.
1: Especially defensively as well.
2: You know, which amazes me. I'm glad that the broadcasters pointed out how good these guys are with their feet, with the ball. It amazes me they can run that fast with the ball, control it, balance, you know, get their shot. And we'll see a Holland at Norway tomorrow. Just the size and how good he is with his feet, how athletic he is. And for a lot of these guys, when you look at the Mbappes and the Hollands and the Messis and all those guys that are just so quick with their feet and so fast that they continue basically get the ball, and unless you double-team the guy, he's going to scoot around and at least get a shot off on goal.
1: All right, and then the big one. Conor McGregor returns to the Octagon tomorrow night. UFC 1,562 from Las Vegas. First time we've seen him since he snapped his leg, 5 years ago, to rematch with Max Holloway. And if you forgot how Conor operates on the mic, let this remind you.
7: Tell me I've got the wrong assumption. I feel your way to win is within 5 to 7 minutes.
8: I can destroy Max inside 10 seconds. I have knockouts inside 3 seconds on my fighting record. I have Hall of Fame fighters, multiples Hall of Fame UFC fighters, defeated and destroyed, both together in under a minute. And I can add Max to that. However, don't get it twisted. If we go into these deep waters, Max is going to be in a lot of trouble, badly concussed.
9: What happened the first time?
8: What happened the first time?
9: Yeah.
8: You were left in a wheelchair.
9: That's what happened the first time. You shot.
8: Once you go back, you don't go back.
2: The theater of Conor McGregor, the Scotsman. It's also every time you hear him talk at these pressers, you hear these speeches, these diatribes he goes on. I think of Mel Gibson in Braveheart with some of the when he addressed all of the Klansmen about getting motivated. You kind of hear that same speech, that same talk of coming out. Maybe it's just the accent that you get enthralled with when you hear like that. But Conor McGregor, he's back, folks, whether you like it or not.
1: 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Yesterday had a huge event out at AAG. They had their Learner Row Gives Back backpack program. And again, they're in 10 states giving away backpacks for back to school. It's just an awesome deal. And it was very well received yesterday.
2: How many folks you have out there, Rock?
1: Over a couple thousand.
2: Wow, that's great.
1: All right, some national news. A streak nearly 4 years in the making is over. World number one, Scottie Scheffler, missed the cut at the Genesis Scottish Open after rounds of 68 and 72, left him at even par, two shots outside the cut line. He had made 78 consecutive cuts. That took him back to August of 2022, but he missed a 6-foot par putt on the final hole, which ended the run. He now gets some extra time to prepare for the Open Championship.
2: Mm-hmm.
1: Yeah. So
2: next week,
1: his title defense. Michigan has removed the interim tag from Mike Boynton Jr., signing him to a 2-year deal as the Wolverines head coach. He took over after a national championship when Dusty May left for the Mavs. He served as their defensive coordinator for the basketball team and helped construct the number one defense last season. So he also was able to keep nearly the entire roster, so that gives them some stability as they go into the season on ESPN's early top 25 as ranked number 5. And then Charles Barkley is once again the biggest long shot to win the American Century Championship Celebrity Golf Tournament there at Lake Tahoe. Despite showing some major improvement and shooting 81 with an eagle during last year's event, sportsbooks, we'll talk to Scott Spritzer later, sportsbooks still give him the longest odds in the field. And of course, it's a Stableford format, which awards points for birdies and eagles. So it kind of limits the damage from a blow-up hole if you get a 10 or something like that. But Barkley may not be a legitimate championship threat, but he remains one of the tournaments, of course. You know, we want to watch him. We're going to tune in. You're going to want to watch him play.
2: Well, you just remember his old swing, the hitch he had, bad boy. He's got like a normal swing now. So I don't know who he's working with the last few years, but whoever he's working with has done a phenomenal job with him to have like a normal golf swing. And you're looking at, like, the last 2 years, last two winters. You read, because I haven't really followed it the last couple of years. I followed some of the football players. But a tennis player, I believe, won it 2 years ago or last year. And then a hockey player. It always seems like the hockey guys are the guys that are up there. I've seen a few of the tennis players. I know that Steph Curry was in it a couple of years ago. But the hockey guys, they just, you know, just crush the ball. But just the accuracy. I go way, way back when John Brody and some of the older quarterbacks back in the day when this first started, going up there to Lake Tahoe, that they were some of the top golfers. So if you're a quarterback, you got to be a golfer, Rock. You know, it's part of the job. You'll be a golfer and, you know, show some kind of game if you're going to be out there out and about like that.
1: You know, one thing that I found that I don't know if anyone agrees with me, but the whole banana ball.
2: Yes.
1: Go away.
2: Why?
1: They are, you know, there's over 6 to 8 teams.
2: Yes, I saw that.
1: It's on TV all the time. And once you see it once, that's it. It's not like you're going to watch the Globetrotters every weekend. I had to look up, but, you know, this is their 11th season. Mm-hmm. They're playing 190 games this season, 45 states, 75 stadiums. When does it get to the point where what else can they show us that's comical? It's like I'm watching it, and I just sitting there, and I'm like, all right, this is all right. I've seen you do that. I've seen you do that song. It's gotten to the point where I think it's gonna drain itself, well, and it's just gonna lose its interest because it's one of those things where it was such a hot ticket. I believe it still is, but I can't imagine this continuing to the level that it is right now when they're gonna be on ESPN2 or whatever it is every single weekend, and it's back to back games. And I know the games are timed and they're short and all that, but I only want to see the bananas. I don't need to see the party animals and the firefighters and the Loco Beach coconuts and the clowns of Indianapolis or whatever those teams are.
2: Demand, Rock. You know,
1: but I think they're ruining it.
2: It's interesting you bring this up because I didn't realize. I knew there was like four. I didn't realize they expanded to six. But I'm like,
1: it could be more.
2: It could be more.
1: I don't even know that. The story I saw was back in February. They probably added 20 teams.
2: But you look,
1: you and I can start a team.
2: Sure. If you oversaturate the market. Too much of a good thing can be too much of a bad thing, I think, where you're going.
1: That's my point.
2: Yeah, I think.
1: Clearly my point.
2: But I've watched them a lot.
1: Can't watch it anymore. I'm not trying to be. Well, the only thing I liked a couple weeks ago, I just happened to just going up the channels, because, you know, Dog Days of Summer, you look for something to watch, and I saw the babies racing.
2: Yes, I saw that.
1: That, you know, is kind of funny to line up 10 kids that can barely crawl and then want to get to the finish line, and it actually took too long, so they had to push the kids along just so they can get, you know, get the inning going. But I don't know. I just think it's just kind of a little too much.
2: You think they were out there welcome?
1: I think so. I mean, when the Globetrotters, I mean, I know they play two times when they come in here, but they come every February, whatever it is. Yeah. One team against the Generals and or whoever, and then that's it. But this is just.
2: You could be honest, but I do appreciate what they've done for the fans because they're sellout everywhere they go, whatever team it is. And I think last week they had a game at Oregon Stadium, Autzen Stadium. Jam-packed, sold out, and it's all the stuff they do before the game out front.
1: Yeah,
2: and the stuff it's and then the one guy that was he's an actor. He's playing he played baseball at UCLA. He's an actor now, but he's involved now with some of the singing he has, some of the dancing, the choreography. I got to tell you what, for all these baseball players or actors that turn into baseball players, I enjoy watching it just because of all the things they do.
1: I used to. I just think it's gotten old so fast, and I think it's made for in person.
2: Yeah,
1: I don't think it works.
10: No, it's not. That's what I was about to tell you guys.
1: Yeah. That's where I'm going with this.
10: It's kind of fun to watch on TV. It's gone old. I went to the one at Sloan Park with my brother, I think last year, the year before. It was the most boring 2 hours I've had in my entire life. It is way better on television. It's oriented very much for kids when you're there. Yeah, you can have a beer, kick back, it's fun. But it's hard to pay attention to even what's going on. The sound isn't very good. It's way, way better on TV. It was a horrible 2 hours. No offense. It's cool. Cool concept, but it was not enjoyable.
1: Yeah, I agree. I mean, like I said, I've not been in person. Maybe I would enjoy it. But on television, when it's on all the time, it's like a marathon, a bananas marathon. It's like, come on.
2: Yeah.
1: You know, if it's not appointment television, that's for sure. And that's what sports is all about. It's appointment television.
2: Yeah, I think
1: you're making time to watch it at a particular time.
2: I think Jason Stone, who's the guy that he said that initially they didn't want to sell out to any TV networks or whatever. Well, now.
1: Oh, they sold out.
2: Yeah, he's on ESPN.
1: They clearly sold
2: all
1: out.
2: The time.
1: All right, 61-33. That's the best record in the entire sport of baseball. And, of course, they're going for a three-peat, that being the Dodgers. Tonight, D-backs open a weekend series with them. Shohei Ohtani is going to be on the mound. We're going to catch up with Dodgers pre- and post-analyst and World Series champion Jerry Hairston Jr. He will join us next, right after Laz gives you an ESPN 620 Sports Center update.
10: It's now time for your Rock and Manooch with Jimmy B's ESPN 620 Sports Center update. I'm Matt Lazarus. The D-backs got back on track last night, salvaging a split of their four-game series with the Padres behind a quality start from Merrill Kelly and a late solo home run from Nolan Arenado to secure a 3-1 win at Petco Park. Arizona now heads to Los Angeles for a three-game set with the Dodgers as the D-backs look to build some momentum heading into the All-Star break. This ESPN 620 Sports Center update is powered by Twin Peaks. 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

0: Friday, and the guys are live from Right Toyota. 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
3: Just amazing. And he gets the ball tonight against Arizona. He's raking. Jerry Harrison Jr. joins us, World Series champion, part of the pre and post for the Dodgers television network. And he joins us down the right to it, I guess. Jerry, I mean, I know you've been around Jeter and A-Rod, and you've been with some of the most amazing players. But now as a broadcaster and an analyst, what is it like covering a guy doing both at the MVP level day in and day out? He's just a stud.
4: Yeah, you try not to take it for granted. Try not to. And you know what's amazing? Last year, when he had game four in the NLCS and he struck out 10 against a very good Milwaukee Brewers team, a Milwaukee Brewers team that led the National League in wins, shuts them down, strikes out 10, and oh, by the way, hits three bombs. I mean bombs. One, an absolutely a tape measure shot of a guy throwing 100 miles an hour, and I'm sitting there going, what am I watching here? Seriously. I've been watching baseball since I could crawl, and I've seen, you know, just about anybody. You mentioned Derek Jeter, Ken Griffey Jr., Barry Bonds. You know, I grew up watching Mike Schmidt, you know, Harold Baines, so many great players, Reggie Jackson, Ricky Henderson. And I'm like, you know, I remember, you know, watching Michael Jordan, and, you know, any of the football people out there, he was like a combination of Lawrence Taylor on the defensive end and Tom Brady, Patrick Mahomes as a quarterback. And one, that's what Michael Jordan was. I think that's what I'm seeing with Shohei Ohtani. You know, on the defensive end pitching, you know, Lawrence Taylor, on the offensive end, Tom Brady. And that's what we're seeing when it comes to Shohei Ohtani. But we have breaking news. I'm going to give you some breaking news.
3: Okay.
4: Shohei Ohtani will not pitch tonight against the D-backs. He will not. So I don't know if it's been announced. Yeah, I think it has. But he will not pitch tonight against the D-backs. But he will hit DH.
3: No reason to watch. Yeah.
5: We were looking forward to E-Rod and Ohtani.
3: Yeah, we had a good pitching matchup. Our top pitcher going against your top pitcher.
4: Yeah, I'm sure D-backs fans aren't going to miss Shohei Ohtani on the mound, you know. But, you know, I think with him, he's been dealing with the knee injury. And I think it's smart. You know, the one thing I've admired about Shohei Ohtani, he always puts the team first. You know, he does. He puts the team first, and he feels like he can't go with a knee. Then, you know, he doesn't want to risk further injury. So he's going to not pitch tonight.
5: So, Jerry, you talked, there's great players, there's generational players, and then there's once-in-a-lifetime players. Can you separate all three? Is there one that trumps the other? One, let's say the once in a lifetime. How does it trump once in a generation or one of the great ones per se?
4: Well, once in a lifetime, you know, if we're fortunate in this life to live 85 years, that's the lifetime.
5: Yes.
4: So I think we can say that Shohei Ohtani is once in a lifetime. Sure. We can safely say that Michael Jordan is once in a lifetime. Generational players, you can say, you know, a guy like, you know, football. Aaron Donald, he's a generational player. In that generation, he was an absolute stud. You can say Steph Curry. In the generation, he's an absolute stud. But once in a lifetime, that's Shohei Ohtani, Michael Jordan. And I mean, you can say that about Tiger Woods as well.
5: Right.
4: You can say that about Tiger Woods as once in a lifetime type player.
5: Is it a generational thing? We can go way back. I can. I know you can too. To have four of your team of the teammate on the National League All-Star team. You got four starters in the lineup. You got two Braves and then a Philly and a National. I mean, that's very rare as well, too. Is it not, Jerry?
4: It is. It's rare, but that's just a credit to the Dodgers team. You know, a lot of people don't realize this Dodgers team has been hurt with injuries, man. Mookie Betts lost a lot of time. Teoscar Hernandez, we just got back. He lost a lot of time. Blake Snell, I think, has only made a couple starts. Tyler Glasnow as well. We haven't had our all-star closer, Edwin Diaz, for the entire season, basically. So this team has been crushed by injuries. But the one thing this team does not do is they don't make excuses.
5: Yeah.
4: They come to the ballpark every day to make sure they're going to put themselves in position to win a ball game that night. And for the most part, they've won a lot of games that way. They never feel sorry for themselves. They just don't. And I think it's a culture as well. Dave Roberts does a great job of making sure that we have culture as far as everybody who's in that lineup feels they're going to win, whether you have young guys like Dalton Rushing. We're missing Will Smith for the majority of the year. America's catcher, you know, and Dalton Rushing has stepped up, a young guy. You know, Alex Freeland has stepped up, a young guy. All older guys. Miguel Rojas has had to play a lot of games this year. So the culture here, I'm telling you, I've been around baseball my whole life, guys. This is the best culture I've ever been around and ever been associated with. They make zero excuses. They go out and make sure no matter who's out there playing, we're going to give our team a chance to win a ballgame.
3: With that being said, you bring up Dave Roberts. Does he start managing towards November now, resting guys, or do you just keep the foot down?
4: I think you have to keep the foot down. Okay. You know, if you want to make sure guys are rested, like I just mentioned, Shohei Ohtani will not pitch tonight.
3: Yeah.
4: That's a form of making sure, hey, we don't want to, you know, go full metal jacket here. Understand, yes, we do have a comfortable lead, but Shohei is playing that. He's DHing. You go out there and you have an eye on series. No matter what series you're playing, you're going to win that series. You attack it that way. You don't worry about what's going to happen in August. You don't worry what's going to happen in September. But also you say, okay, if a guy is injured, not hurt, if a guy is injured, hey, we're going to make sure you take an extra week or two or three while you're on the IL to make sure you're fully 100%. So there's no need to rush back, because there are other clubs may rush back their players, you know, a week too early and they end up re-injuring themselves. Dodgers do a good job of making sure that once you're back for good.
5: You know, Jerry, you look at your schedule and the only game, I go back to maybe the Baltimore series. That's the only time you guys lost back-to-back games. Other times you win 5 out of 7, 7 out of 10, like you are now. You won 7 out of 10. Is that a thing that, hey, look, we just lost back-to-back games. We're not going to do that type of thing. And to your point, is it a culture? Is it a mentality? Or just being aware, that's just not what the Dodgers do?
4: I think it's all of the above, which you mentioned. You hit the nail on the head. You know, the Dodgers lost a tough game the other night to the team that was just here. And, you know, it's amazing. Other teams and the fan base, oh, my God, that's a heartbreaking loss. I can't believe it. It was to the Colorado Rockies. Now, Colorado yes. Rockies have been playing really good baseball lately. They've been swinging the bat the last 2 months. And they came back and they beat us. Hey, it happens.
5: Sure.
4: It happens, right? That could cause a team to go into a tailspin maybe 3 or 4 or 5 games in a row. The very next day, guys are on their routine, get there early, do their work, and be ready to go like nothing ever happened the previous night. It never happened. They're able to separate each and every day, and that's why they've had a lot of success.
5: I'm just amazed the organization, the moves they make, or just the way they develop their players. To your point, I don't care who plays that night. You guys just win. I mean, you got Edmonds at second base one night, then he's at left field the next night. I mean, the interchangeable parts, it just amazes to me how, no matter who plays, the consistency of winning and just understanding how to win. But that's the thing, the interchangeable parts. You know, Mookie in right field one night. Then he's back at shortstop. Then he's at second. And it's like, where do you want me, Skip? I'm ready to go.
4: I think it really started, you know, when I got to the Dodgers in 12. You know, Andre Ether was one of the leaders of the clubhouse. And we had a saying, you check your ego at the door. Everybody has an ego. I mean, you get to the big leagues, you got an ego. Let's be real. You get pro sports, you have an ego. With the Dodgers, you check your ego at the door. It's all about winning. I think that has been a thing where when you have Shohei Ohtani, who's the best athlete in the world right now, he understanding, I will do whatever the manager tells me to do. Now, if he's doing that, if Freddie Freeman's doing that, if Mookie Betts is doing that, who am I? You know what I'm saying? Who am I? So everybody understands, hey, it's a well-oiled machine. You do check your ego at the door. And you make sure we are here all about winning. Sure, it's important to make your money. Sure, it's important to get service time. And here's another thing, too, that a lot of fans don't realize. the Dodgers are always picking 30th, 35th, 45th in the draft. They don't have the first, second, or third pick in the draft. How are they able to have guys coming up through the system like a Páez, like a Dalton Rushing, Will Smith coming through the system, right? Young pitchers coming through the system. We had Walker Buehler, obviously, who thrived here. Corey Seager, Cody Bellinger. How are they able to do that and always picking late in the draft? Because they do not skimp as far as scouts and development. They make sure they sign the guys, they draft the guys, and then they make sure they have the best possible chance as far as development through the system. And then once they get to the big leagues, they hit the ground running. And then they'll sometimes use those blue chip prospects and go trade for a Mookie Betts because that team doesn't want him. Or a trade for David Price because he's a little older and he still has something left in the tank. They do a great job on all aspects of the organization. And like I said, you know, there's not going to be a salary cap. There's not going to be a salary cap. But just in the magic world, let's just say in a fantasy land, there is a salary cap. The Dodgers will be so far ahead of everybody else, it'd be laughable. It'd be like the Dodgers would be like the Tom Brady, the New England Patriots every year, and the Cleveland Browns would be Major League Baseball. That's what it'd be like. Because they'll be so far ahead of everybody else because they do everything right. You know, and that's why it's laughable. That's why it's laughable for the players, too, because they know not just the Dodger players, all throughout Major League Baseball. So the Dodgers do it right, man. Not just in this sport, but if you look at in all sports, they are at the pinnacle of how organizations are run.
5: And Jerry, last one, but I got about a minute here. You just bring up Andy Páez.
3: Oh, no, I got one more for him.
5: Well, Andy Páez, I mean, just when you got all your stars, here's another emerging star that's making the All-Star game. He's got 16 dingers already, kind of came on the scene, at least nationally, last year. But here's another one. They just, you pop him in the fold, and here we go again.
4: They developed him all throughout the minor leagues. He was a corner outfielder. They developed him into an elite center fielder in the big leagues. He came up as a right fielder with a right rocket of an arm. He had trained himself in the offseason, and he continues to work on his craft every day, every day. Now he's become an elite center fielder. And, oh, by the way, you mentioned he does have pop in his bat. That's development. We take nothing for granted over here. They do not. Guys, I've grown up in this game. I've been in big league clubhouses since I was in diapers, okay? So I've seen different types of organizations. I played for 9 different teams. And some great organization I played for, and some, you know, okay, took some things for granted. This is the best team I've ever seen on making sure the young guys, the guys that have 6-7 years in, guys that are veteran guys, each and every one of these guys do not take anything for granted. It's a well-oiled machine.
3: All right, last one, Jerry. Who's your first half MVP for the Dodgers? First half.
4: That's a tough question. Because obviously the obvious answer is Shohei Ohtani. That's the obvious answer because what he does on a daily basis offensively and obviously on the mound. But if I were to give, you know, a couple different MVPs, Justin Wroblewski has stepped into the rotation when guys gotten hurt and has done awesome job. He has really cemented that rotation to go along with Yamamoto and Sho with guys like Glasnow and Snell hurt. And then as far as the bullpen, Tanner Scott has been incredible. I mean, talk about a guy who wasn't taken to be the closer. Diaz goes down right away, and he has now come back to be the closer, that stud closer. So I would say those three guys from the bullpen side, Tanner Scott, rotation, Wroblewski, and then obviously the everyday player, I'm going to go Sho. Those three guys are my MVPs.
3: He's the World Series champion, Jerry Harrison Jr., the real Jay Hare, Dodgers pre and post for L.A. Spectrum Sportsnet. Dude, as always, buddy, thank you. Have a good weekend.
4: Anytime, guys. I'm going to watch the game a little later. I'm off tonight, and I'm going to go get on some rides with my daughter. So we're at Six Flags now, so I'm going to go get on some rides.
3: Awesome. Thanks for stepping aside for us, buddy. Appreciate you, man. Thanks. That's Jerry Harrison Jr. joining us here on Rock and Manooch with Jimmy B on ESPN Radio. All right, coming up next, the NFL is making a massive bet on the future of football. We're going to show you the first look, basically, through radio, at the league's new professional football, flag football stadium, and talk about why the NFL is investing $160 million into the sport. And we asked the question, would you actually pay to watch pro flag football? That's next on Rock and Minutia, Jimmy B.
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3: All right, 27 years ago today, 1999, the U.S. Women's National Team won the World Cup. At the Rose Bowl in Pasadena in front of 90,000-plus to beat China on penalties 5-4. That was the big deal, and that's basically, you know, the iconic photo of...
5: Mia Hamm?
3: No, was it Brandi Chastain, who basically kind of ripped off her jersey, and we got to see her little
5: showed
3: outfit
5: showed the sports
3: there.
5: Bra there. Sliding on both knees, flashing us with the sports bra, that type of thing.
3: So there you have it. On this day in sports history, presented by Wright Toyota. The right price, the right selection, always the right dealership here on Frank Lloyd Wright Boulevard in Scottsdale. That is our home right now. A little late on football at 50. This has to do with the NFL. They've released the first renderings of a stadium that will host new professional flag football. It's a new league. It's going to launch in 2027. It's a modular, three-level outdoor stadium. It's designed to seat about 1,000-plus fans, like 1,002, maybe 3,000, I should say. It features some premium seating, outdoor dining areas, retail shop, very fan-focused, but built specifically for flag football. So they're not going to take over a football stadium and make it for flag. And it's a big deal. The inaugural season we played in one host city, and then they're going to expand from there. But the NFL's committed $160 million to support all 32 teams, so we'll see an Arizona team, I'm sure. But as you know, this matters because the NFL views flag football as the next major growth opportunity. It's interesting. I was on a call yesterday with the festival, who are looking to expand their women's flag football that they launched last year. That was on ESPN. So it's clearly here to stay, and it's going to debut as an Olympic sport in the 2028 LA Games. So the new league is going to feature both men and women, and the goal is to create some kind of pathway from youth to the Olympics and then to the professional ranks. So the question, would you buy a ticket to watch professional flag football?
5: Yes, I would. Matter of fact, I'm training some of the women. I've trained a few gals that could be like Caitlin Jewell, who is at.
3: Boring.
5: Yeah, well, she's trying out for the women's. I know it's maybe boring.
3: Flag football is boring.
5: I played flag football until I got to high school. That's all I could play.
3: What, do you want an award?
5: No,
3: what
5: I'm just saying.
3: So what?
5: I think it's for a lot of people. There's a lot of kids that are not going the football route. They're staying with flag.
3: I don't think it's a spectator sport.
5: Well, it might be more.
3: It's probably fun to play.
5: It's a blast to play. I love playing it.
3: I played it as a kid.
5: But I think we'll be surprised at how many, especially the women's sport, has just grown, has exploded on
3: the
5: scene.
3: Has.
5: But I think with the men, it's kind of. I watched the exhibition they had when Joe Burrow and some of those guys played a USA flag men's flag football, and they got killed. So there's finer nuances to it. It's probably not as aggressive as you like, but there's a lot of motion. Flag versus 7-on-7 is flag you can run and you can throw. And I would pay if there's a couple
3: gals. Last time you paid for a ticket.
5: I do it every year, every time San Francisco comes in town.
3: That's your own fault. You train a kid, he can't give you a free ticket.
5: Well, I can see. Well, he's got like 95 different family
3: members.
5: Yeah,
3: but you're the coach.
5: I know. But I got to acquiesce to the family members when you get those tickets.
3: He's got a brother and sister, right?
5: Yeah. He's got the family, the uncles, the nephews, get the whole.
3: Brock Purdy, by the way.
5: Yeah. When they come to Arizona, especially like in December, January, they come here for the warmth. So I don't hold that against them.
3: Yeah, so big question. Would you buy a ticket to watch professional flag football? That's one of the questions. By the way, at Sports Radio Rock on Twitter and Instagram, I posted what this module looks like. It's pretty kick-ass. And lads, if you're gonna play on this day again, the song for the freaking 5 minutes, find some time to forward this on our.
11: It's a good song.
3: It is, but I wasn't doing it on this day.
5: We were transitioning to football there,
3: yeah,
5: big fella.
3: Like football,
5: that's okay.
3: 50, and I was 2 minutes late.
5: Yeah.
3: I thought you'd be on it. But
5: yeah.
3: I get it. It's Friday. You've already checked out for the weekend, lads.
5: Yeah,
3: you
5: got big, out the door.
3: You got big
11: I'm never checked out, guys.
3: Taking,
11: we're locked in back
3: you,
11: here.
3: Whatever. You got big plans for the weekend? You got a big date? Where you going to Chipotle? What are you doing?
11: Nothing too crazy. Just hanging out, taking it easy. It was a long 4th of July weekend.
5: Yeah. As Rock mentioned yesterday at Rock's Man Advice, don't try to be over-impressive. Chipotle, yeah, be fine. Don't try to impress that first date. Too much there, you know, according to Rock's Man Advice. You know, don't try too hard the first time, buddy.
3: All right, coming up in hour number 2, NFL Network anchor Mike Yam will join us, talk a little cards, some of the big NFL storylines heading into the season, and whether Arizona's ready to take the next step. I think we know the answer. Probably don't even need to ask him that. And then we'll head to Las Vegas. Scott Spreitzer from DocSports.com will handicap this weekend's World Cup quarterfinals. Get his take on the latest betting odds on Conor McGregor's long-awaited return to the octagon. If we have time, get the odds, if he even has them, on Charles Barkley in the celebrity deal out at Lake Tahoe. We got some soccer going on now. 2-1 Spain. 2-1 Spain. Looks like they're in extra time, so that one may be over. All right, we'll get into hour number 2. We're out here at Wright Toyota's Rock of Newt with you today. Appreciate you hanging out with us. Mike Yam next.
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0: Friday, and the guys are live from Right Toyota, right on the corner, right on the price. 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
1: Snap from the set. Five-step drop, steps up, gets hit, gets the pass away, left side into the end zone, and it is caught for a touchdown by Trey McBride, having arguably the greatest single season in NFL history by a tight end.
2: And he got paid.
3: He got paid.
2: Congrats.
3: He negotiated.
2: And we played some sound of him earlier today, talking about the Cardinals kind of lowballed him originally, but he wanted to be over Travis Kelce's 17 or whatever it was, and he got 19. So
3: yes.
2: I know the goal was 20 million, but I'll take 17.
3: Oh, absolutely. He's really good to go. And just, you know, with Jeremy Fowler's recent article on the top tight ends, he's number two ranked, only second to Brock Bowers of the Raiders. So Trey McBride was the offense for the Cardinals last year.
2: All right, jumping on with us from the NFL Network. He's the anchor. He's also the author of the book, Fried Rice and Marinara.

0: from Ford. And I went, oh, he goes, hey, Manute, just your mind, you know, say hi to Mike for me. I said, oh, my gosh, you guys graduate together? He goes, oh, my. He's like insulted. I said, no. He said, Mike's way older than me. And I went, wow. I mean, I know you got a few gray hairs there, Mike, yeah, but I mean, way older? I mean, he threw you a little shot there.
1: Look, as every Fordham person will tell you, we're all honest people, and he was definitely telling the truth. you just fibbed there when you just said only a couple gray hairs. Believe me, man, it's coming in, the whiskers and the facial hair. I got there's starting to be a little more salt than I like with the pepper on the dome there. But I got excited because I actually saw a post that you guys put out, and I'm like, Skelton and Yam. I'm like, when was the last time two Fordham guys were on a sports talk show? It brought a smile to my face. Now, actually, let me preface this. All the guys that actually didn't play pro, there's a lot of us from the Fordham community that are broadcasters, but to get a former NFL player, that is a little bit more difficult to come by, but it definitely brought a smile to my face when I saw Skelton's headshot there in his name.
2: Oh, I love that. So in that first game, of course, Arizona, Carolina, Hall of Fame game, first week of August. Larry Fitzgerald's going in. Your thoughts on what a Larry Fitzgerald can help this franchise? I mean, the franchise has had just so much bad luck for so many years. Now there's something positive we can talk about with Larry Fitzgerald going in the Hall of Fame.
1: It's huge. You know, you guys know this. My good friend Yogi Roth, who I know is a frequent guest on the show. We spent a long period of time covering Pac-12 football together. Little known fact, and you guys actually Yogi's on vacation right now, but you should get him on after the fact. Do you know he and Larry were roommates together at Pitt?
2: Yeah, yes. At Pittsburgh, yeah. Right?
1: Which is pretty cool. So, like, there's some cool stories that are there. I think for most people, you know, I think about Larry Fitzgerald and the simple handoff, right? When he gets into the end zone and, like, you know, the showmanship, there was something to be said for being sort of like classy about it. And like, those are some of those memories that are there. But I think you're right. And I think you hit the nail on the head trying to grasp for some level of positivity around this franchise and this organization. It's been tough sledding the last couple of years. It's well documented. I think the fans that are listening to this station that are fans of Cardinals football understand that. And I think to your point, to try to head into this offseason or now I guess heading into the regular season, which is around the corner, but to have some positivity, you know, just with Larry's name being associated with the Hall of Fame and just the positive vibes, you know, heading into the year, to me is definitely important just to try to get some level of positivity, because it hasn't been that way watching the football. I feel like this franchise has done and undergone multiple resets, and here we are again trying to rebuild and make this thing competitive. And you saw flashes of that. I think even, you know, without Kyler, and it's a new direction now for this team, but it's going to be tough sledding in this division, no question.
0: You know, also, Mike, it's interesting, you know, you got Luke Kuechly from the Carolina Panthers. They play each other. And you talk about iconic figures in that city. Going back, there's a Charlotte, I believe, is where the team is. To grow that. And they've stayed fairly constant. They're kind of coming back. They've been to the Super Bowl twice, lost both of them. But you got two iconic figures that are the city, Larry Fitzgerald and then Luke Kuechly, to have those two come together and talk about class acts.
2: Yeah, I think love them out there.
0: I think speaks very well, both at least for both franchises, those two individuals.
1: Yeah, no question. You know, it's funny, too, because at NFL Network, Steve Smith's one of my colleagues over there, we were talking about Luke the other day inside our locker room and when those guys were teammates. And I think the one thing that you just said rings true for both of those players, right? I think fans have seen the ultra productive careers that both of those guys had, but who they are as people is a little bit of a differentiator there. The class act, I think both of those guys bring to the table, and sort of that demeanor that they had as players and certainly in their post-playing careers is, you know, part of the reason why I think there's so much interest in this year's class.
0: And Mike, you look at the up and comers in today's NFL football, and we look back at so many iconic individuals, and now we're looking at those that could be, you know, hope springs eternal. We just talked about Trey McBride. He was the guy last year for this passing game. Look at some of the other tight ends, the Brock Bowers. I mean, all those up and comers that are there now, that sustainability has got to be so hard. You think of Larry, you think of Luke, and to see Trey McBride, that could be on that upper path, or some of these outstanding players on that upper path, you eventually get there.
1: Look, I think...

0: once you talk about Hall of Famers, and I think the more I've interacted with those guys in, you know, even just after their playing days, when not even when they were players, if you talk to their former teammates, they will tell you there was a level of consistency that was there. And then when you have those conversations for them, and I don't mean just the consistency in terms of the production, but the preparation, all of the things that they needed to do to get to that level. It's just sort of elite, and it is really difficult to maintain that, not just for two or three seasons, but the longevity of an entire career. You mentioned McBride. I would have made the case, and I get Brock Bowers, but if you said to me, hey, you get the first pick of a tight end in the NFL, McBride's my guy. That's the direction that I would lean. And there's a ton of great tight ends in the NFL. But when you take combination of skill set, age, and what he's been able to accomplish, when quite frankly, and Bowers, by the way, has been in the same boat where there's a little bit of a revolving door at that quarterback spot, not a ton of consistency there. Trey's ability, though, to make not just the elementary and the rudimentary type of play, but just sometimes the spectacular ones just look like they're rudimentary, to me is one of the things that makes him really special. I was doing a show on NFL Network on Sundays. We're like dipping in and out of games. And I remember we were taking a live look at a Cardinals game, and McBride just made this ridiculous catch. And he's had so many of them in his young career. And I just thought to myself, like, my God, these one-handed grabs, the athletic ability, the guy is so special when he's out on the football field. It really is remarkable. So when we talk about a franchise reset and having a piece like that in your core, to me, like, that's one piece, right? Like, one positive thing that you can head into the season and hopefully continue to build around.
1: You know, it's interesting you talk about reset, franchise, build around. We had Tyler Shuck on yesterday, the Saints quarterback, who I've been fortunate to train since eighth grade, to see him be that guy to start to turn around. We saw last year where they missed the playoffs by one game, night game. A guy like that can reset and have confidence to move it forward. And so, Mike, when you think about him or other quarterback, or maybe other players that are helping a team reset or help it move forward or get off the schneid, who are some of the other ones you might think of that are like that right now?
0: Yeah, you know, it's interesting, just to circle back on Tyler for just a moment. I mean, think about his career arc, and this goes back to, and this is a different conversation. I'm not saying Tyler is going to be a Hall of Famer, but we were talking about preparation before, about getting ready for the season and the longevity. You know, I'm sure if you talk to Larry or Luke, they will tell you it wasn't always easy, right? Like, I don't think that there's such a thing as like straight line trajectory up where you don't have challenges in your career. Both of those guys probably face them. And I think of Tyler specifically, and you guys obviously know him, but you know, you think about his start at Oregon, having to go to different programs. I used to make a joke out. I saw him at a couple of years ago at ACC Media Day. I'm like, man, you're like borderline collector Social Security. Like, you were on the college plan that I wish I was on, you know, multiple different stops, staying a little extra time that's there. And I think there were so many concerns about injury for him and like, what can he be at the NFL? And then he gets those opportunities. He's been thriving. You mentioned missing that playoff spot. Can you imagine if he was sort of inserted a little bit earlier or had a little bit of those moments? Like, the what ifs, like, we could play that game. But I think the perception around the Saints with him as their quarterback one, you know, to me, like, that's a really important distinction. Like, they have their guy and they know they have their guy. Now they can start building around him. So I'm thrilled for Tyler, man, because he's had that opportunity to, you know, to sort of like showcase like what he's capable of doing at the NFL level. I know you guys got a relationship with him. I know you're thrilled too, but I think as you look across the league, you know, another young quarterback who I think in some ways was ahead of schedule. And I think now all of a sudden coming off of injury, Bo Nix is one of those guys too that, you know, I'm thinking about coming off of injury. It's like, hey, what's he going to be this upcoming season? Denver as a team, like, what are they right now? But it's such a difference maker when you know who your QB1 is going to be. And it's pretty awesome to see a guy like Tyler have that type of success.
2: He's Mike Gamm, NFL Network. From your seat there at the network, how's the league viewing this Cardinals competition? I mean, I know we're on the low end of the totem pole. Everybody's talking about Seattle and repeating and everything else, but with Brissett and Minshew and Beck, what are you guys even talking about if it's too, well, maybe it's too early for that, but there's
0: a quarterback
2: competition here.
0: Well, it definitely is. And I look, Gardner to me, he's another guy that I actually got to cover when he was in college, when he was at Washington State, just to even see sort of his path. And you guys know this, right? Like, there's your elite guys, there's your tier one players at that quarterback position. There's the, then there's, you know, a couple of those guys like that are fighting for those opportunities. What's really unique about the Cardinals quarterback competition, you threw Beck's name into the mix, but circling back on Brissett and Minshew, these are two guys who probably feel like, hey, like, if I'm given an opportunity, I can have some success. Brissett's had some of those moments. Gardner Minshew's had some of those moments. So I think both of those guys, in a lot of ways, are going to take this competition so serious. They always are. But I think both of them realize just how important this is, because this is an opportunity to come out of the gates as a starting quarterback this upcoming season. And who knows? Like, I don't think that the Cardinals look at that roster and say, hey, we're completely devoid of talent. Mm-hmm. And I think, you know, Brissett and Minshew are probably saying, like, hey, with a guy like Trey McBride, for example, like, can I have some of those moments on the field? Can we stay competitive? Can I hold on to this job long enough so that next offseason, if not a competition, I'm this team's starting quarterback and I get an opportunity to add some more pieces in an offseason and an NFL draft to see if we got an opportunity to win some games. So I'm with you there. I think, you know, it is a competition, but I think the main conversation around it is, you know, just how serious these guys are taking, because there's a lot on the line and an opportunity to not just be like the stopgap for this season. But I think in Minshew's case, he's like, hey, maybe I got some tread on these tires where I could be this team's starting quarterback for a couple campaigns.
1: All right, Mike. So all that being said, if and when they give Jacoby Brissett an extension or they kick in a few bucks, does that automatically make him the starter if he's at 10, 12 per year and Gardner's at, what, 4.5, 5 per year? Or maybe they extend Jacoby out even more. So does he become the de facto starter at that point?
0: Yeah, I think the one thing that you're seeing in today's NFL is a willingness to jump off of a player at a certain position if you think that there's another guy that can win you some games. I think, you know, those scales with those contracts, I think, are more meaningful for some of the rookies. I think those guys that get those signing bonuses that are drafted a little bit higher get more of an opportunity than, you know, maybe your undrafted free agent that's trying to grind it out. And I think that's why, God, I was doing the NFL draft a couple months ago, and I remember having this conversation with Bucky Brooks, and I'm like, we were getting late and there was a couple guys that Bucky and I were fans of. And I'm like, I kind of hope he doesn't get drafted. And I said, I don't want to be the guy that is a buzzkill for this player or his family. 'Cause there's a thrill, right? You work your entire life, you dream about hearing your name called and being able to celebrate with your family. But I think in those situations, when you're a late round guy, you almost would rather have an opportunity to pick your spot. Think about fit, scheme, know what the roster is, and can I really compete? Because the reality is, you know, if you go and you're a late round pick and, you know, let's say that team, you know, took your position in the second or third round, let's be real here. You really think you're playing? Like, you think you're going to be able to earn that starting job? Like, that's just not going to happen. So, you know, to me, I think with both of those guys, because like, at the quarterback spot, you know, we're not talking, I think once you get into like the 40, 50, you know, $50 million, you know, range, I think that's a different conversation. But think about this. We were talking, God, a couple weeks ago on one of our shows about Houston's situation. Like, what do you do with CJ? Like, there was a point in the playoff game where you're thinking like, sure, is DeMeco throwing this dude back out in the field and in the second half? You know, and I think that would have been short-term thinking versus long-term thinking at that point. But I think when you, if we were going to have that conversation about CJ Stroud, I think we can have it with any quarterback, generally speaking, maybe not any, but for most part, I think in Arizona's perspective for the Cardinals, I think they can come off as one of those guys if we could talk about CJ that way.
1: Hey, real quick, let everybody know where we can find fried rice and marinara. But here's my question. You're growing up in that Asian-Italian household. Have you ever tried both of them together? Because I'm tempted. And every time you come on, I love fried rice. I love marinara sauce. Have you ever mixed or blended the two, put the topping on? Have you ever done that, Mike Yam?
0: So, first of all, you guys are the best. And I say this every time I come on with you, because you guys are always so kind enough to promote the children's book, which, by the way, you can find on Amazon. And hopefully anyone who's listening will take a peek at it. It's also, by the way, if you want to watch it, it's animated. It's free. It's on YouTube. So you can preview the book before actually going and buying it as well. So that's pretty cool. But I get this question a lot. And here's what I'll tell you. legitimately at my birthday parties when I was growing up, there was Chinese food and Italian food. So I would be crazy not to think that there was not cross-pollinization on the plate at some point. And since the book has come out, I've actually had people message me to tell me that their kids have tried it and they've liked it. So for whatever that's worth, I haven't gone like deep into that discovery, but I know it's happened.
2: Mike, what are you going to be calling this year? I know you were, you know, you've been doing a lot of different things. Of course, the Pac-12 was a big part of your life for a while. What do you? What's on in CW? What's the latest for the fall?
0: Oh God, I'm honestly like it is so humbling to get asked to like work anywhere. I'll be juggling a ton. You know, ESPN just took over NFL Network back in April, so I'll still be back with NFL Network. NFL Media still exists. I'll be back with those guys doing their pregame shows. We got some shows on Sunday mornings, Monday Night Football. TNF will do those preview shows. We got Power Rankings, all of that, which you can get digitally and on fast channels. And then this year, I got to do the NBA for NBA TV. It looks like I'll be back with those guys next season. And then college football, we're around the corner with the CW. So there's a fair amount of work. It's all good stuff. And looking forward to staying busy in a couple weeks.
2: Awesome. Hey, we always enjoy you. Thanks for the time. And hopefully we'll get to do this a little bit more as we get closer to football season.
1: Thank you, Mike.
0: Honestly, you guys are the best. Seriously, always appreciate the invite.
2: That's Mike Yamp from the NFL Network and, of course, the author of Fried Rice and Marinara on Amazon. You can follow him on X, Instagram. Just search Mike Yamp. All right, D-back salvage one in San Diego. Now on to Los Angeles. We'll get into a little bit of the recap recently. But first, MLB's robot umpiring experiment. Is it proving the players are right or wrong? Got an update on that. That's next. It's Rocket Minutia, Jimmy B.
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4: We're in the sixth inning of the fourth game of the series finale. The 1-2 pitch. Nolan swings, hits it out towards deep left field. Sheets going back. He is looking up. This is gone. Another home run for Arenado in Petco Park. It's his 11th home run of the season. And some huge insurance for the Diamondbacks as it's now 3-1.
5: I'll get into some feedback talk in just a moment, but I do want to get caught up on the midseason recap of the MLB automated ball strike, the ABS challenge system. It's reached the halfway point of its regular season, and the early results suggest it's working as intended. By the numbers through yesterday, 5,839 total challenges, 53% of the challenge calls have been overturned. So batters, 2,723 challenges, 48% successful. When it comes to the catchers or pitchers, 3,106 challenges. That's 58%. So when you look at the teams that are doing quite well, the batting challenges, Astros are 62%, 110 challenges, followed by the Braves. The next is 35%. 80 challenges. Catchers, the Rangers lead that with 73%. And then the low end, it would be the 40% with the Pirates. And overall challenge success goes to the Cincinnati Reds. You remember when the Diamondbacks played them recently, they were going back to back to back.
6: They sure were.
5: Doing a lot of calls. So Reds lead the Major League Baseball with the closest 65 combined success rate. So Sal Stewart, he's the guy. The Reds, he's got a good eye. 23 successful batter challenges. How about that? Not bad. So, umpires, Derek Thomas has the lowest overturn rate at 33%. So that basically indicates he's got the highest accuracy among all the umpires. And C.B. Bucknor, you've heard that name. He has the highest overturn rate at 78%.
6: Yes.
5: He's expected to retire after the season.
6: You know, it's interesting.
5: He's going to be part of this Major League Baseball umpire buyout program. So they get rid of him because he sucks as an umpire.
6: He's been horrible. Quick to toss managers and players as well, too. You know, I think, and Rock, you'd probably know this more than anybody, part of the forward scouting, that'd be one of the new metrics, I think, whoever's umpiring, to have the one guy that's extremely good and then the other guy who's extremely bad to understand that. And then if you don't feel it's a strike as a hitter, you know, if you really feel it's out of the zone, you know, tap the helmet. I think what's interesting is the guys that know the strike zone more than anything is the catchers. The catchers are, what, 68%. They're the best as far as, you know, pitchers, hitters, and the catchers at 68% know that strike zone extremely well. But when you look at it overall, you know, it's, you know, 48% to the 52%. You just, they're pretty close, but it looks like the this is well documented, because we've seen where a batter has challenged it and he's walked, and the next guy up hits a home run versus striking out. So if you looked at some of the metrics, I don't know if they've gone that deep, and you run scored after a challenge is successful and runners on base, that's how deep this thing goes. And that's why, you know, if you really feel it's out of the strike zone, or if you're a pitcher, it's a strike, feel pretty adamant. But your catcher, I think right now with the pitchers, they'll look at their catcher and say, hey, do we challenge or not? And most catchers will just go ahead and tap their helmet if they feel it. So a lot of the pitchers just rely on that catcher. 68% is pretty good.
5: Well, you know, heading in the All-Star break, Major League Baseball has some pretty strong evidence that this system is working.
6: And oh, absolutely.
5: Accomplishing the goal when you have, you know, a lot of good positive feedback and more than half the challenge calls are being overturned. The system is correcting somewhat of a meaningful number, I guess, of missed ball and strike calls. So that kind of keeps the human element still intact,
6: sure,
5: with the umpire, right?
6: Because yeah.
5: I think a lot of purists, I can't stand instant replay. I just don't like it. I'm not a fan of the APS. I understand it you're watching it on television, you see where it is. I get it. But there's something to the human aspect of sports.
6: Sure, I'd agree. I think
5: people want to get it right. Now with gambling and everything like that being so big, sports books, I think they have to. Have to do this.
6: I'm more of a fan of the instant replay, but this I'm not a fan of. I think you're talking about human element or adjusting to that umpire's zone. It could be a tighter zone. It could be a water zone. And I think those are some of the things that are part of baseball, the magic of baseball in reference to, hey guys, he's calling a lot of high strikes. Heads up. As long as he calls the consistency of his particular zone. So I'm like, I don't care for this, but I do like instant replay, making sure you get it right after we've seen so many blown calls over the years that have affected games, no hitters, and perfect games, which you saw some 15 years ago in Detroit.
5: All right, quarterfinals are loaded in World Cup. Spain beat Belgium today. Then it'll be Norway, England, and Messi's Argentina against Switzerland tomorrow. Doc Sports handicapper Scott Spritzer will tell you where the value is next, plus the McGregor fight tomorrow night. So he will handicap that as well. You're tuned in today to Rock and Manooch out at Wright Toyota. We're on YouTube. We're on the Arizona Sports app. And, of course, on ESPN Radio 620 and 98.7 HD2. 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
7: 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I'm Matt Lazarus. The D-backs got back on track last night, salvaging a split of their four-game series with the Padres behind a quality start from Merrill Kelly and a late solo home run from Nolan Arenado to secure a 3-1 win at Petco Park. Arizona now heads to Los Angeles for a three-game set with the Dodgers as the D-backs look to build some momentum heading into the All-Star break. First pitch tonight is set for 7:10, with pregame coverage getting underway at 6:30 on 98.7 FM, also streaming live on the Arizona Sports app. This ESPN 620 Sports Center update is powered by Twin Peaks. 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
5: All right, Scott joins us, talk some World Cup. We'll maybe get in some NFL, some baseball, and the McGregor fight tomorrow night. How we doing, Scott? What's going on, buddy? How are you today?
11: I'm doing okay, man. I just enjoyed that soccer match and looking forward to tomorrow's and Tuesday's with France and Spain. What a great game that's going to be.
5: Oh, geez, isn't it? Well, how about Norway and England tomorrow afternoon? How are you handicapping this one? This is a lot of people looking forward to this one.
11: Yeah, Erling Haaland has become a cult figure here in the yes. States, hasn't he?
5: Oh, big time.
11: The whole Viking storyline, the Viking role, I should say. But it's tough to play against England. I mean, they're unbeaten in 13 matches since they hired their current manager. They've got 12 wins and a draw in those 13 matches. And the fact they were able to go into Estadio Azteca and win, which is unheard of for visiting countries. I mean, they had lost once or twice in 90 matches or whatever, Mexico. But I like the total better than anything else, guys. I think it's going to be an entertaining, high-scoring match. The over-under is 2.5 goals. You got to lay a little bit of a price on that over, around $1.30. I saw one book go to 3 on this earlier today. That's where I'm leaning to, over 2.5. Both teams have scored in Norway's last 7 matches, and then all 5 of Norway's World Cup games have gone over this total. And then you look at England, they've scored 2-plus goals in 4 of its matches so far in the World Cup. So I think everything points to another game with plenty of chances and goals. You got 2 quick teams. You know, both are good with their set pieces. So I like over 2.5 of this one.
6: You know, Scott, it's interesting. You watch this Norway team and, you know, the skull and the hair pulled back. This is one of the biggest soccer teams I think I've seen. I mean, I've never seen. Watching World Cup, and he's, what, 6'5", 220?
11: Yeah.
6: I mean, it's just the size, I think, is the thing that really stands out with how skilled they are in Norway.
11: Yeah, I'll tell you guys a quick story. We had a group from Norway and Sweden come to the States about, 8 or 9 years ago, looking to get involved in the business I'm in and meeting with some of us. They were all 6'4", 6'5", 200 pounds and cut. You know, I don't want to mess with those countries. And I think before we could expect Team USA to really make that big next step on the soccer, on the pitch, we have to get someone else besides our, and this is going to sound insulting, I don't mean it, but it's factual, something besides our D athletes, our D-level athletes. We got to get guys out there who are would have been 6'5 quarterbacks or, you know, 6'4 linemen or something like that, who's in soccer shape at 6'4. And until we do, we're not going to compete with these teams like Norway, Belgium, England. And, you know, again, you mentioned Norway. I mean, they're just a bunch of, you know, 6'3 to 6'5 dudes out there who are their country's A-level athletes. So they can give England all they can handle. And that's why I went total. You know, I lean England, but I am not going to be shocked at all if Norway finds a way to win this.
6: The second game on Saturday will be Argentina versus Switzerland. Watching Argentina, how are you looking at this one? It looks like the over-under, which it seems unanimous with over-under, Scott, is 2.5, which has been pretty much, at the under these last, aside from the Belgium-USA game, have been pretty much on par, have they not?
11: Yeah, pretty much. I mean, it's been a very chalky World Cup, which means, you know, of course, the favorites have been winning, and also, you know, the total has been right around 2.5. We've seen a lot of games landing around that total, and of course, Argentina is a heavy favorite in this one. They're -$1.45. The comeback on Switzerland is +$4.85, and for those listening who might be new to this, that would mean for every $100 you bet, you would get back $485 plus your bet money if the Swiss would happen to win. Argentina, heavy favorite. They haven't lived up to their role as chalk. I mean, other than the fact they found a way to win those last couple of matches, but they've been on the ropes in the last two matches. And, you know, you keep playing with fire, you're about to get burned. Yeah. But for what it's worth, Switzerland hasn't trailed at any time in their five World Cup matches. They're the only team that can say that. They're content with a counterattack, but they're missing guys. This is what's going to cost them, I think, quite a bit. They're missing Johan Munzambi for this match, and that's huge. He's their best attacker. He's been on the field for all 9 Switzerland goals. And then as far as Messi's concerned, he finally got help on the attack end in the tournament. But you know, it was desperation time in those closing 15 to 20 minutes in the win over Egypt. But he finally got some help on the offensive end. A couple of interesting bets, guys, that I like here. Lionel Messi to score, -$1.05. And Argentina to win, plus over 1.5 goals. If you parlay that, it's +$120, so $120 for every 100 you bet. I like those, especially Lionel Messi to score, and you're only laying $105 to win 100. I mean, you would think if Argentina wins this match, he's going to have something to do with it.
5: Oh, no question. All right, Scott, let's talk about the other sport called football and the NFL and regular season win total betting lines for the upcoming season. Because there's some interesting numbers, of course, here locally, Arizona, I saw 4.5, and the under was listed with -$145. So the market is expecting that the Arizona's going to finish with 4 wins or fewer, which I think most of us do too. But they right. do have home games against the Jets and the Raiders, so that could be 2, and they could get lucky on a couple others. So when you look at some of these lines, Giants over 7.5, Rams over 10. The one I find is interesting is the Chiefs over under 10.5, where you go there with Mahomes back. Where are you looking? Is there a team that's standing out that you're jumping on?
11: Well, first of all, the Chiefs, I think you can run out and make a 15-1 bet on them winning the Super Bowl with all the improvements they've made in the offseason and a healthy Mahomes. I think they're being undervalued. Okay. I did make one bet thus far on the wins totals, and they'll be piling these up over the next couple of weeks. But I play the Eagles over their wins total. Now, if you go to the book, you're going to see 10.5 wins.
5: Okay.
11: And you're going to see -$1.45. The juice is on the under, but you can play alternate totals. And I played over 9.5 wins. And laid it's -$140. So you're laying $14 to win 10, basically, if that's what you're playing at that level. But over 9.5 is what I did. And they faced an ultra tough schedule last year. They're facing the 5th easiest schedule this year. They're projected to be favored in 14 of their 17 games as of early July. So, you know, over under being 9.5, the alternate total, you know, I think that's a value there on the Eagles. The ground game, they crashed and burned last year. That has to be worked out. But Lane Johnson fought injuries. He's healthy. He's 36, but, man, he still grades among the elite offensive right tackles in the NFL, anchors the right side of that offensive line. His leverage, if you watch when he's healthy last year, still the best in the game. And I look at their record when Lane Johnson plays, 120 wins, 62 losses. When he doesn't play, 19-29. He's healthy. I think he can stick around. And I know the defense lost some guys. They lost Phillips, Dean, Blankenship. Some of their metrics dropped off. They also finished 8-4 in one possession games, and that tends to go the other way a little bit with a lot of teams. But Fangio's still running the show on the defensive side of the football. They picked up a couple of nice athletes on defense. I think that they're going to end up winning probably 11 games, so I feel pretty safe at over 9.5 on that alternate total.
6: You know, Scott, one of the teams that's got a lot of chatter is the Cincinnati Bengals. You know, Joe Burrow, can they get it turned around? If Taylor doesn't get it turned around, he could be gone. You look at some of the additions in the offseason. They finally get rid of their defensive end. He's gone. Are you a believer? I don't know what their over-under is as far as win totals are concerned, but this is the most chatter I've seen with the Bengals. They're talking about potential Super Bowl run once again.
11: Yeah, I'm not there yet, guys. I like, obviously, we all like Joe Burrow and his, sure, you know, style of play and his confidence, his talent. I like Zach Taylor as head coach, but the organization did make some moves in the offseason, but I still think they're short on defense. And, you know, that's been their won't, as Howard Cosell used to say, W-O-N-T. You know, and so I'm sitting there and I'm looking at what they've done in the offseason, and I'm not quite there yet. I think they'll be better than last year, obviously, but until they make moves on defense that I think takes them to the next level and then some, you know, it's going to be one of those situations where Joe Burrow's scrambling for his life on offense and the defense gives up too many big plays. And, you know, I think they'll be better, but I'm not there yet. I haven't made any move on their over-under wins total, but I lean towards the under, even though I think they're going to be a little bit better than last year. And I might change my mind in the past couple of weeks. I'll be diving into them a little bit more.
5: McGregor fight tomorrow. What do you like? After 5 years, he's back. He's already talking crap.
6: Talking
5: all that
6: smack.
5: Fun stuff. What do you think about this one?
11: You know, I like his style. I like what he brought to the sport. You know, he's the Muhammad Ali of the UFC. You know, the confidence, the cockiness, the arrogance. But my gosh, this money that's been pouring in on McGregor, I think, is foolish, guys.
5: Really?
11: I mean, maybe he comes out, you know, he's got to go for that knockout right away. I mean, I don't think he's got the stamina to go, you know, an entire 25 minutes with a guy like Max Holloway. So I think you could get fortunate if you're backing McGregor to where he might land some kind of KO early in the fight. But if he doesn't, I mean, don't forget, you know, the last time we saw him in the cage, so to speak, was 5 years ago, and he took two beatings, you know, in about a 6-month period. So, you know, and he had a broken leg in one of those fights. So I just think that the money at this point, the value, I should say, is on Max Holloway. And here's why. And I don't usually say that when you're talking about a guy who's a minus 230 to minus 250 favorite. But as some of the books, when this first opened, you had to lay $550 to win $100 on Max Holloway. He was a minus 550 favorite. You now lay $230 on Max Holloway to win $100, which means this money's just been pouring in and pouring in on Conor McGregor. I don't agree with it. I think Holloway lasts that first round. McGregor goes for the knockout, and eventually Holloway wears him down. I don't think McGregor's got it in the gas tank to go the full, you know, 25 minutes in this fight.
5: So how do you bet it? What do you suggest it here? When you look at it on your app, you know, you got a point spread at McGregor 5.5. You got the over at the total run, rounds at 2.5. How are you? Educate me on how to bet it.
11: I like Holloway at minus. I'm looking at my screen now. I see as low as minus 220, which means you got to lay $220 to win $100, and that's here in town at the Station Casinos. They've got a low price like that. So if you're in Arizona or whatever, you're probably not going to find that low of a price. But there are 230s and 240s out there. And again, when you go from minus 550 to minus 230, if you like McGregor, you missed the boat. It sailed because you could have got a huge price, underdog price on Conor McGregor, and you can't now. So value for me is on Max Holloway. I actually ran into McGregor a while back at a local casino here at an oyster bar. And he had his boys with him. There was about five of them. And I got to tell you, personable guy and was really cool. Sitting at the oyster bar talking to everybody and chatting. Cocky as heck, no doubt about it still, but a really good, approachable guy. But I just don't think he's got the stamina to last. Last time we saw him 5 years ago, he gets knocked around in two fights in less than a year.
6: Hey, Scott, real quick, All-Star Game home run hitting contest on Monday, the game on Tuesday. What kind of play is going on? Is it mostly props? Is there any action on the game itself or home run hitters? Or how's that looking right now?
11: Yeah, I got to tell you, I won't even look at that till probably Sunday night as far as the home run props and things of that nature. I haven't seen anything yet. coming out on the props for that game. But it's always fun, and a lot of times I just play fun money. Some guys will go in big with some of these home run props. For me, it's a good time. It's entertainment. You know, I can spend what I would spend on going to a movie and just have some fun with it, you know, with those home run props. But nothing that I've seen thus far that warrants a wager.
5: Scott, appreciate you, man. Have a great weekend. Thank you.
11: Take care, guys. Good luck.
5: Scott Spritzer, DocSports.com. You follow Matt Scott Wins on Twitter. So, Eagles, huh?
6: Yeah, he likes the over on your Eagles.
5: Yeah, and I just put the bet in and I messed up.
6: Did you go under?
5: By accident.
6: Oh, with your Eagles or the McGregor?
5: With
6: the Eagles.
5: The Eagles.
6: Oh, he just told you over.
5: I know. I hit the wrong button. I thought I went with the over, and I went with the under.
6: So no
5: lost $100.
6: No mulligans in gambling.
5: No, you can't. I mean, I literally it was like I did. It just showed my receipt within like seconds. It's like some
6: big thumbs, Rock. You know,
12: it doesn't let you cash out this early on.
5: Oh, well, let me do that.
12: Are you on DraftKings?
5: Yeah.
12: Yeah, it should. It should. I mean, the season's not for so long.
5: I'm going to be cashing out like on day one.
12: You can't take the under on your football team.
5: I know. Dude, I'm pissed. It was a waste. I just deposited more money, too. I haven't been having much success.
6: Those big thumbs is, man.
5: Son of a... I mean, yeah, dude, if I cash out, I'm going to figure out how to do that as we speak during the break.
12: Yeah, if you look at your bet slip, there should be a big green button, and it should offer you all the money back because the season so far.
5: Oh, it is. Cash out $100, confirm. Sweet.
6: Thank you, Laz.
5: Dude, you're a degenerate.
6: You're good for something.
12: I've cashed out a few bets here and there.
5: So Max Holloway on DraftKings was minus 250. And he was talking 230.
12: He's a lock.
5: I think you're right. I should have had more money. Dude, I'm so glad I got out of that bed. That would have ruined my day.
6: Last.
5: All right. France beat Morocco yesterday. Spain beat Belgium today. Tomorrow it's Norway, England, Argentina, Switzerland. We'll get into that next for our Twin Peaks World Cup soccer update powered by Michelob Ultra.
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7: He crosses it in, knocked away by Mazraoui. Mario heads it back in. Doué able to find Mbappe. Through traffic, Kylian Mbappe! 20 career World Cup goals! Gives France the lead in the quarterfinals.
8: All right, let's get to our World Cup update, thanks to Michelob Ultra. First, even though Team USA, yeah, of course, they're out and they lost to Belgium. Belgium lost today. Americans watched in record numbers. The round of 16 match drew approximately 42 million total viewers across Fox, Telemundo, Peacock, and other platforms, making it the most watched U.S. soccer match in American history. Fox alone averaged 30 million viewers, and the audience peaked at about 37 million, which is another English language record. And you ask yourself, all right, who cares? What? Why does it matter? Well, this wasn't just a soccer milestone. It was a TV milestone. I mean, USA Belgium topped the NBA Finals, the World Series, and the Stanley Cup Final. Of course, no one can touch the Super Bowl, but I believe the World Cup has officially become one of America's biggest television events.
9: I would agree with that. Even with it being on U.S. soil, I think those numbers would probably still be the same. But I think that
8: it depends on the time.
9: That's true. Yeah,
8: you know, forget about that. You know, that's another thing. When you look at the time when they're playing overseas, you know, these games are at 1 o'clock in the morning. Yeah. You know, whatever it may be.
9: Yeah, because it was, were they 9 hours ahead, I believe, over in Europe right now.
8: And depends on what part of Europe.
9: Yeah, they were. You'd see some of them, like the Belgians and the Spaniards and all those over in Europe, you know, 8-9 hours ahead. They're up at 3-4 in the morning. You watch these games, and I think it's just, for me, just to watch the excellence of the athletes themselves, and then to watch these stars. And we got, what, 4 or 5 stars that if you look at any particular team, you know, we talk about Messi and Romero and Fernandez with Argentina. Think of Haaland. I mean, Haaland seems to be that star that's been known internationally.
8: Just has that look.
9: Yeah, he's got that look, that size, that appeal. And they asked him, never forget this, they're interviewing him, and they say, how do you pattern your game, or what do you lead? He goes, I don't know. I just get out there, I run, and I kick, and it goes in. I mean, I'm sure it's more to his game than that. But, I mean, just his humility about that, I think, has been very endearing for a lot of novice soccer fans or soccer fans that know him on the international stage. And obviously Messi and Ronaldo and Mbappe and Kane and some of those guys that are becoming household names that are novice soccer fans here in the States who are known internationally wise, they can rattle those guys off.
8: So, of course, as I mentioned, Spain, they're heading to the World Cup finals. Somewhat of a dramatic finish over Belgium 2-1 thanks to a late goal in the 88th minute. The goalkeeper for Belgium was forced to leave in the second half because of a thigh injury. He had a replacement came in, and there was a long shot in the 82nd minute. And one of the guys from Spain basically pounced on the rebound, which ended up being the game-winning goal. And it's his, that was his Marino, I believe is how you say his last name, his second straight knockout round winner as he beat Portugal in round of 16. So the victory, this is huge. Spain's unbeaten streak is now 37 matches, and they will face France in the blockbuster semi, which will be next week.
9: Yeah, Tuesday at noon, that big game will be happening. And it's, you know, think about that. You got a semi on noon. You got the All-Star game at night. So it's going to be a great sports day.
8: Glad they're doing it the way they're doing it, because it'd be interesting if they would have challenged. They went up against and made it a primetime. They could have done that.
9: They could have. I mean, but, you know, in Fox versus ESPN, for that particular side, I agree with you. I'm just glad that there'll be nothing happening at nighttime, and then they'll take advantage of that.
8: Well, there will be. You got the World Series.
9: Well, World Series.
8: I mean, All-Star game.
9: Yeah, at least it's at nighttime. That's what I'm saying. I'm glad they're having it at noon, and then they're going to have the All-Star game at nighttime. So now we're seeing the cream of the crop. Now you're looking at a couple of teams with France and Spain, and you just, heck, it may come down to nil-nil and come down to a shootout. That's what would be fun. I would love to see something like that in the semi, that they'd have a shootout for that, for to be all tied up, and then just come down to the two stars to see who wins that match.
8: So just to put things in perspective, the reason why the game is on and during the afternoon is Fox has the World Series this year. So with Fox having the World Series, of course, they're not. You had to do it this way.
9: Sure, yeah.
8: So Fox is going to make a lot of money on Tuesday. A lot of money.
4: Also, that way it's an 8 o'clock kickoff in France and in Spain also, so those people overseas
8: makes
4: don't
8: sense,
4: have to
8: yeah.
4: stay up too late also.
8: Because the All-Star game starts at 5 our time. So then you said noon our time?
9: Noon our time, yeah.
8: Yeah, so that's perfect. That's that may be one. I may need to pay. I'm getting sick.
9: I hope not.
8: No, I am. I won't have to work.
9: Oh.
8: To call out sick on Tuesday. Just imagine that.
9: Yeah.
8: If you're into that, you got World Cup semis, France and Spain, yeah. And then you got the All-Star game, which is, you know, arguably the best All-Star game of all of them, right?
9: That cough just happens to kick in on Monday night.
8: Yeah,
9: you know?
8: Just like, all right, Mnuch.
9: Yeah, you know, we got you covered, Rock.
8: All right, good. How about Jimmy B? Is he still all right?
9: Yeah, Jimmy B's all right. He had a little under the weather. He sucked it up, didn't he, Laz, on Wednesday?
4: Did I didn't know he was sick, to be honest.
9: Yeah, I said, you all right, Jimmy? He goes, just a little under the weather. Here's his excuse. Well, he and Kim drove over to San Diego. He goes, well, I think it's the drive over and back, I got sick.
8: How? You're in a car. You wear a mask?
9: Exactly.
8: You don't wear a mask.
9: You've been golfing.
8: Be one of those guys.
9: You've been golfing. You're on the beach. You're out and about. How do you get sick on vacation, for crying out loud?
8: All right. Coming up in the 3 o'clock hour, former Cardinals quarterback John Skelton. Get his thoughts on the quarterback battle. But first, it's the feed. And the feed, yes. What the hell's the feed? Well, you know, I've been scrolling for you. You know, off-the-wall stories that kind of just blow up online. And I'll highlight some of the ones that are going viral. This stuff you're going to talk about probably at happy hour. It's kind of fun stuff. So I call it the feed, and we'll dig into it next. It's Rock and Mnuch out here, right Toyota, right on the corner, right on the price. And where is Derek? Where's Mr. Softy? Where is Mr. Softy today? How do you take it? It's 114 out. Mr. Softy should be here. He usually comes at...
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8: 2:15. He's really late.
9: It's a violation. Bad.
8: I want to call him.
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0: Across the Feed. Here's what's buzzing in the sports world. Let's dig in.
1: All right. 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Because Mnuch waits for this. Looks forward to it. Because he only goes to one website. That's ESPN.com. What are you on right now? 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You don't go to anything else. 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
2: And I do go to
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1: NBC Sports.
2: I get out there.
1: All right. So the Carolina Hurricanes won their first cup in 20 years. And their owner, Tom Dundon, decided to take a moment by putting his wife and all five of his kids on the cup, some as young as seven, ahead of his players. So you have the Dundon family ate up the first two lines, 90 characters. And here's the kicker. There's a 55 name limit. So real hockey people got bumped to make room.
2: Wow. That's just wrong.
1: Like a longtime equipment manager who was with the franchise, freaking the Hartford Whalers, his name was on there. I mean, a player who suited up for 38 games, gone. Even three of the team's own minority owners

0: total sense when they talk about him.
1: Travis Kelce, of course, married Taylor Swift. If you didn't know that, just breaking
0: news. Yeah, where you been?
1: Last Friday at Madison Square Garden, reportedly, it was a $30 million wedding and about 1,000 guests. Patrick Mahomes showed up in a blue tux with a hublot, and I hope that's how you say it. It's a watch that is worth $362,000. There's only one of 50 ever made. No dial.
0: Wow.
1: The thing tells time by a rotating display. His wife, Brittany, her outfit ran about $100,000 on its own, and she had some kind of necklace that was north of $96,000. I guess when your contract's worth $500 million, I guess you could buy anything you like.
0: I guess if you got it, you flaunt it, right, Rock? I mean, a $300,000 watch, the necklace, the dress, all the above. Now, to your point, you're going to make $500 million, even less the taxes. You're at $250 million. I think that it's one of those kind of situations. I'm sure there was security around them, even if they go out with that kind of bling on their arm or neck.
1: All right, since 5 years since he snapped his leg in UFC 264, McGregor returns tomorrow, UFC 329. Max Holloway will be his opponent. And Dana White from UFC says it's the biggest gate the promotion has ever had, $25 million, blowing past what they had at the Spear. And it's the cheapest seat on the resale market, over $900. And the wild part, even with McGregor headlining, CBS is passing on the simulcast. They're going to run NCIS and 48 Hours instead.
0: What the? I mean, come on. You know, you look at this fight and you go, McGregor, obviously, he's going to draw a crowd, whether you like him or not. He's very vociferous, but he sells, you know, to that point. I even had some people go, didn't he get indicted on sexual assault and beating up the partner a few years ago? Why is he not in jail?
1: Yeah.
0: Well, why is he still fighting? So there's that half the crowd as well, too. That's why this guy's such a lightning rod.
1: The expansion race is heating up. There's a new group in Las Vegas. They're calling themselves the Las Vegas Jacks, as in the playing card. And what's great about it, and it plays off the WNBA's Vegas Aces, so that works out well. But the guy that's fronting this whole thing is Jerry Colangelo, the man who built the Phoenix Suns. He's teamed up with a group that says they've already raised $8 billion. Meanwhile, you got the Sonics. There's a lot of talk there. They only have one bidder right now. But Jerry and his group, and Jerry's just
0: $8 billion.
1: He's in his 80s.
0: Yeah, 80s.
1: And he's still going so strong. I'm sure he's still on the treadmill every morning doing his thing.
0: He's 86, by the way, Rob.
1: And he is sharp as a nail. And here he is. He knows everybody. He's got all the connections. And we all know basketball in Vegas will absolutely just go bonkers. It'll do so well there.
0: $8 billion, and then on top of that, I believe they're looking to buy some land and build a facility. You already got T-Mobile, and there's a couple other venues that are there. But what they're saying is, look, here's our entry fee. We'll build a brand new arena that'll be focused on the basketball team, and I'm sure there'll be other things they're going to do. But by the time you're in and out of that, maybe it's $1 billion to build an arena, or maybe $500 million for something like that. You're into this bad boy for $10 billion. I think there's like three or four partners that are involved.
1: Mm-hmm.
0: But I believe they're also bidding against a couple of prominent individuals, a couple of different owners that are also the owner for the Knights. He's also in the bid for this thing. Hell, Rock, this thing could get bid up to $10 billion, basic $10 billion, when they sit there and get these bids. Magic Johnson's got a group that he's looking to bid on this thing. And you're right. Whoever gets this franchise, I mean, this is a home run, you know, for that standpoint.
1: You know, and then you got Seattle. Seattle's got two teams, two billionaires that are trying to buy them. And that's upwards to $8 to $10 billion. So I'm wondering if you're looking at, you know, some ballpark values right now when you look at NBA teams. The NFL, the average team value is roughly $7 billion. The NBA is $5.4 billion. Now, the lowest is kind of in that $5 to $6 billion, and then when it comes to the NBA, it's about $3.5 billion. So The Cowboys are at the peak right now. They're the highest valued at $13 billion, and the Warriors are about $11 billion. So that's pretty big.

0: big. If you remember, the Lakers majority sale with that value, that went what recently? That went for $10 billion. Mm-hmm. Celtics went for $6 billion. The Suns, they sold for $4 billion in 2023. Mavs, the controlling stake, they sold for roughly $3.5 billion last year. So the Commanders are the most recent team that sold $6 billion. So Seattle will get 8 to 10.
1: I'm just wondering why that Seattle Seahawks situation hasn't closed yet, especially after they've been away.
0: It's not like buying a house.
1: No, I know that. I get it. I understand the dynamics.
0: It was public, what, the day after the Super Bowl?
1: Yeah, it was. I mean, right after. I mean,
0: four months ago.
1: They've been to three Super Bowls. They've won two. Doesn't look like they're going anywhere fast in that NFC West. I guess if I'm a billionaire and I get my billionaire buddies, and obviously you look at the rate of return for, you're going to go basketball, you're going to go football. What's my greatest rate of return? You just went with the values, how they've jumped per team. So let's say Seattle sells for $8 billion, say, or let's say seven. So in 5 years, if these guys want to sell, make their money back, will it be at, let's say, I don't know, $9 to $10 billion to get that return on their value? If the teams continue to be successful, they keep up the stadium, and they keep up a pretty good core nucleus group of players, I would think so. But the Cowboys are just, they've been the Cowboys, win, lose, draw, no matter what. Think about that. $10 billion, they haven't been to a Super Bowl since 1996, let alone barely won a playoff game. But that value's still there because they're the Dallas Cowboys. Jerry's done a good job of marketing. Even prior to that, they were the Cowboys just based on their own merit from the games. Clint Richardson was that owner. He didn't market them. They just were it was just America's team. They threw that out there, and all of a sudden people bought into it, America's team.
0: You know, Ron Wolfley, of course, over at 98.7, dear friend, and I wish he was on our show because then I'm just going to rip him on this anyway. But when we were doing radio together for about 5 years, I used to haze him a lot because he used to drive a Jeep.
1: Okay.
0: All right? He used to drive this Jeep, right?
1: Regular old Jeep.
0: Hardcore, you know, he's a guy, just a hardcore guy from New York, right?
1: But, Buffalo.
0: Yeah, Buffalo area. And he had a Dallas Cowboy frame around his license plate.
1: Really?
0: And he never played for the Cowboys.
1: What?
0: Probably similar to your wife. Your wife likes the Cowboys, right? I think maybe his wife liked the Cowboys. But I'll never forget. I don't know why I just thought of that. But I always remember, I'm like, I wish if you're listening, Wolf, 602-260.
1: He had a cowboy frame on the.
0: Yeah, you know, like I have Ohio University around mine.
1: Sure,
0: right?
1: Yeah,
0: and,
1: yeah.
0: You know, and you got nothing. But you got Right Toyota, so you're helping
1: sponsor.
0: I get the
1: Toyota,
0: but,
1: yeah. Mm-hmm.
0: Yeah, he used to have, here's this former NFL player cruising around in a Jeep that had Cowboys around.
1: Can't you lose your Cardinals man card for something like that? I mean, I did not know that.
0: By the way, guys, that was a long time ago. That was in the 90s. So.
1: You know, that's right. Lori grew up a Cowboy fan. Everybody in Dallas or everybody in Texas is a Cowboy fan. You might have had a couple here and there that were Houston before they moved to Tennessee. Now you got the Houston Texans. Not the same thing. So it's
0: pretty much. Pads go on in, 12 days or so? Cardinals walk into camp with more questions than answers. We'll get into some of the top five questions entering the Cardinals training camp, and then we'll catch up with John Skelton. It's Rocco Manucci with Jimmy B out here at Right Toyota, right on the corner, right on the price, Right Toyota in Scottsdale.
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0: All right, we're just around the corner, 12 days out. There's a lot to sort out here in the desert.
1: So music to my ears, Rob.
0: Biggest questions Cardinals will have to answer once the pad goes on. Number one, of course, no question. Does Brissett's contract mess get resolved? Will Jacoby Brissett skip chunks as he skipped a chunk of the offseason program? Of course, the pay dispute will be settled. Will there be the right type of chemistry that's needed with the receivers? Camp basically is that deadline.
1: I think he gets it done, Rock. I think maybe next week sometime, as you mentioned, 12 days until they have to report. I think the first open practice over at State Farm is the 24th. Yeah, I think they get this done because I think right now, out of those three, I really feel that Jacoby Brissett is the I like him better than Minshew, and obviously you got the rookie and Carson Beck. So I think what you can do is a lot of people will say, whatever, as you mentioned, the timing, the chemistry. You can get that developed because they've got four preseason games. So that's an extra week of practice. But I feel he's got to get this done by next Friday or Saturday because they report, the following Thursday, the 22nd, that they get this done. Everybody get in camp, Mike LaFleur and his staff. You got Nathaniel Hackett, the offensive coordinator. You got Matt Schaub as the quarterback coach. Get everybody in. Give the guy a bump. I mean, give him some extra money. Give him some extra incentives. Go get it done for the sake of your team, Michael Bidwell and Monty Austin Ford. Go get this thing done. I mean, it's almost borderline ridiculous. Fans out there are saying this, going, look, even though he won one out of 12 games, the offense moved. He's proven he can throw the ball. He can read defenses. He can move the ball. It's just a matter of now putting it all together. And what also will help that is if you have a running game that you can get that going as well with Jeremiah Love.
0: Well, let's talk about that because that's my number two. How does this running back room kind of shake out? You got the incumbent, James Conner. Does he lose his job on day one?
1: I believe so. Yes, absolutely.
0: Got to put your first rounder in there, right?
1: First rounder up there. The guy can catch, he can run, he can block. Now, James Conner, it can do all that as well, too, but he's just lost a step. He just doesn't look the same. You got a guy in Jeremiah Love who's a home run hitter, okay? And then you also got Tyler Algier, who can move the pies. A strong
0: He's a free agent.
1: He's a free agent.
0: That they signed.
1: And then you got the Trey Benson situation, Rock, for me is a mystery. I don't know.
0: Is he not even in the book? I mean, in the room?
1: You saw some glimpses of him. Yeah. You know, if they keep Connor, he would be my number three, and then Trey Benson. Unless they decide that, well, you know, we can get something for James Connor, a team that's going to be very competitive in the hunt for a playoff. Maybe you trade him. But with Trey Benson, he's still kind of a mystery. If he can stay healthy, what has he done and what can he do? But what will help the offense is you have to establish some kind of running game in order to have this offense, this weaponry that you have to throw the ball. But you can't do that unless you can run the ball. But I think Jeremiah Love can run it. He can catch it. And the biggest thing is you just got to make sure you don't overuse the kid early on, Rock. If he can touch it 20-ish times a game, 15 to 20 times a game, that's a good sample size of Jeremiah Love.
0: All right, number three, can Mike LaFleur's new offense get the playmakers rolling? We know what Trey McBride can do. Of course, last year the tight end set a catch record. But Marvin Harrison Jr., year three, new system, new coordinator. What are you seeing here?
1: You know, it's interesting with coming from the L.A. Rams, you know, you pose that question. I think, well, you had a guy named Matthew Stafford that ran that offense that Mike LaFleur and Sean McVay were running over there in L.A. Guy smart, understands it. He sees it. Bang. The weaponry they had, Cup, Nacua, the tight end. I mean, they had good, solid receivers, even Devontae when he was there. But you had Matthew Stafford.
0: Yeah.
1: Okay, so Jacoby Brissett and Gardner Minshew are not Matthew Stafford. That being said, it's gonna really depend on this offensive line, as I mentioned, not only running, but also throwing the ball, the protection, to make sure that Jacoby Brissett understands what he's seeing and gets the ball out like Matthew Stafford did. Now, here's a dilemma. If Jacoby Brissett is missing all of this school time, or I call study time, with the new offense, that's a factor. I mean, Matthew Stafford made the trade. He got to L.A. right away and started sitting down and working with Sean McVay. Lo and behold, they make the trade. They win a Super Bowl. So I really feel that if this team's going to have any kind of success, win 4, 5, 6 games, whatever that is, and Jacoby Brissett's your guy, he's got to get his butt in, understand what this offense is all about, work with his receivers, and know where to go with the ball. Because not that L.A. Rams offense is complicated. Good running game, solid passing game, Matthew Stafford, a potential Hall of Famer. That's where this all comes into play, Rock, is understanding this offense to get anything close to what the L.A. Rams are all about.
0: All right, number four, who wins the outside linebacker room? Josh Sweat is the anchor, 12 sacks last year, forced fumbles. Yeah, you got some options: Collins, Browning, Birch. It's a crowded room. Which of these guys are going to step up?
1: I think on one side, the strong side, you'll have Sweat, and on the weak side, you'll have Josh Sweat. Strong side linebacker will be Zaven Collins. Those two are set. Now, the guy that I think everybody's looking at is draft choice from last year, Jordan Birch. I mean, he's one of those kids that, you know, they're taking a good hard look at. And then, you know, on top of that, you know, Baron Browning. He's another solid backup for this team. So I think those two outside linebackers, one weak side, one on the strong side, for a 34 front. So if it's a 4-3 front, you'll see Josh Sweat go down as a defensive end and Zaven Collins on the other end. So you'll have Roy Lopez on the inside, and you'll have Walter Nolan the third, and then you have Darius Robinson. So you got Sweat, Lopez, Nolan the third, and Robinson. But if they decide to go to a 3-4, you got a combination of Cody Simon, Sweat, and Zaven Collins. But it's all about those front guys, those basic dudes, three or four dudes up front, to create havoc, or at least press in the backfield to really try to put pressure on the quarterback or stop the run. I think the biggest thing that's really coming back is when you look at the middle linebacker, Mack Wilson Sr., he's really the influence. He's the quarterback for that defense when he's at that Mike linebacker that's where this defense had a lot of success in a lot of the games they were really close in early in the season. But when he got hurt, they really struggled, you know, with guys like, you know, Jack Gibbons or Austin Keys, who had to play that middle, that Mike linebacker role, who really struggled. So that group of guys I talked about have got to stay healthy if this defense is going to have any kind of formidable way of stopping other teams.
0: And then lastly, the young corners, Will Johnson as a rookie flash. He did have, you know, but still, you know, they don't have a first pick back there. And, you know, I'm not sure if this is a secondary that's going to get beat quite a bit, because there really aren't some big names out there at corner.
1: Well, you got two rookies supposed to start. You just mentioned Will Johnson.
0: It's Burke. Who's Denzel Burke
1: on the other side. And, you know, we talked about Max Melton yesterday with Howard Balzer. Mm-hmm. Kind of lost favor. Got dinged, got hurt. So also, you got Starling Thomas V will be back, coming off of his injury. So, again, when you have young corners and a guy like Will Johnson, who was injured in college and injured last year, you better have a rush, at least initially, to help protect those two young guys on the outside, to press a quarterback, push the pocket, get those quarterbacks unsettled. And I think with that particular area of them incorporating will help those young corners. Trust me, for a cornerback, I don't care if you're a 10-year vet or you're a second-year player, that pass rush will help you help cover up a lot of those outstanding receivers that they're going to face. But I do feel pretty good about Buda Baker as a safety. Here's the key. You lost Jalen Thompson. You lost your free safety. And Andrew Wingard, Dadian Taylor, Dermerson, who played a little bit, Blount played a little bit. I don't know if they're the guys. And Jalen Thompson and Buda Baker as a safety has really played off one another pretty good. So, yeah, there's some holes, not so much to be filled, but some question marks at some of those positions.
0: Yeah, there's your five. That's the five questions. So,
1: And those are, you know, those are things I'm sure Monty Austin Fort is looking at as to, okay, you bring Nick Rawlins back as your defensive coordinator. Did not agree with that whatsoever, the way that this team defense really faded. So maybe, again, giving a guy, there's a coach that got a mulligan and mm-hmm. everybody else got fired, that's going to come back. And Monty Austin Fort's going, a lot of guys are coming back. A lot of guys have got experience. And we're going to pretty much roll with it. Keep Josh Sweat. You have to keep Josh Sweat. And just give Nick Rawls another chance to right a lot of the wrongs he did in calling the defense last year.
0: All right. Biggest question mark, though, still is who's under center.
1: Exactly.
0: And we will talk to John Skelton about that next. Right after Laz hooks us up with another ESPN Radio 620 Sports Center update.
8: It's now time for your Rock and Manooch with Jimmy B's ESPN 620 Sports Center update. I'm Matt Lazarus. The D-backs got back on track last night, salvaging a split of their four-game series with the Padres behind a quality start from Merrill Kelly and a late solo home run from Nolan Arenado to secure a 3-1 win at Petco Park. Arizona now heads to Los Angeles for a three-game set with the Dodgers as the D-backs look to build some momentum heading into the All-Star break. First pitch tonight is set for 7:10, with pregame coverage getting underway at 6:30 on 98.7 FM, also streaming live on the Arizona Sports app. This ESPN 620 Sports Center update is powered by Twin Peaks. 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

0: The guys are live from Right Toyota. 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
1: Murray takes, play fake. Setting up, deep in the pocket, looking, launching, far side, into the end zone, and Harrison laying out for it. He got it, touchdown! What a catch! Marvin Harrison Jr., big time!
2: The question is, who's going to be throwing him the ball if he's open? That's the question for John Skelton. By the way, Mike Yam says hello today from the NFL Network. We had him on in the first hour, so Fordham being represented on ESPN Radio Phoenix today, John.
3: It might be a first, John Skelton.
4: I like it. Two Fordham guys out in Phoenix on some local talk radio. I love it.
2: Gotta love it.
3: That might be way too much culture for this show, John. Yeah. I gotta tell you, man.
2: Probably, there are a lot of people are like, where's Fordham at?
3: Yeah. You
2: know, where is that?
3: Downtown New York?
2: Or... Yeah, where is it?
4: As long as it doesn't turn into like an East Coast sports talk where I'm just mad dogging everyone and talking all sorts of crap about every player that plays in the Valley, we'll be all right.
2: Well, back there on the East Coast and Philly and New York and, of course, Boston, they don't talk. The talk show hosts just answer the calls. All they do is take callers out there. It's just all caller-driven, right? I mean, just Joe Sixpack giving his comments. But, all right, you walk in the quarterback room, John Skelton. Who's got the edge? Is it Jacoby Brissett? Is it Minshew? Is it the rookie and Beck? Who has the edge today in your mind?
4: Well, there's an old saying in the NFL, like the best ability is availability. And okay. If you walk in day one and Jacoby's not there, well, you're kind of moving on without him. Sure. And then Minshew, he's got a lot of quality starts under his belt. He got paid a decent amount to come over as a potential backup. We'll see how it plays out. And then Carson Beck, really, he's starting at the bottom, and the only way to go is up. So I think right now, as it stands, it's a wide-open race, and any one of those three guys are going to have a chance to be day one starter, in my opinion.
3: You know, John, it's interesting what you just said there. Who's ever there, if you're not, we move on. And it seems that some of the rhetoric coming out of the locker room, even though they like Jacoby Brissett, was like, even Trey McBride, hey, look, we're going to go with the guys we have. Love Jacoby. Hopefully he's here. But if not, we feel good about, as you mentioned, Gardner Minshew. But I think that's got to be pretty much, I would think, where things have got to stand right now. And at this point, whoever blinks first, if not, they'll let the door hit you in the rear end on the way out, Jacoby.
4: Yeah, I think that's exactly right. It's not like the quarterback position is the one missing piece that this Cardinals team needs. Right, there's going to be a lot of growing pains this year. There's new coaching staff. There's going to be a lot of things that need to go right for this team to be in contention come December for a playoff spot. But whoever's there, it's an audition. You know, you're there in training camp. Someone's got to get the first team reps. And if Jacoby's not there, it's not going to be him. And if you're a rookie quarterback like Carson Beck, you're going to probably run with those twos and maybe even the threes. But that opportunity is going to come, and Trey McBride's right. You're going to go with the guys that are there. Everyone loves Jacoby. I think he's a great locker room guy, great leader. I don't think anyone's ever said a bad word about him, even through this quote unquote holdout. But I think it's going to be whoever's in there, and whoever gets that opportunity is going to get a chance to run with it.
3: And we talked about that in our last segment with Jacoby Brissett, or you know, if he's going to run this offense, he needs to have his butt in there, because everybody's, well, we got Mike LaFleur, he and McVay, he ran that offense in L.A., and look how well they did. Now, when everybody just pumped the brakes, there's a guy named Matthew Stafford that ran that offense. He was there day one as soon as the trade happened, learning the offense, understanding the offense. Little different venue when you have a Matthew Stafford running an offense that's very complicated, as you know, John, as opposed to a Jacoby Brissett or Gardner Minshew running this offense.
4: Yeah, I think that's absolutely right. We're comparing two teams that both play in the NFC West, and that's probably the only thing they have in common, right? They got a coach in McVay who's been doing it long enough, who's had a lot of success. We have a young rookie head coach. McVay went out and traded for Matthew Stafford because he knew he wasn't going to be able to do what he wanted to do with Goff. We're out here, LaFleur's coming in with, you could argue, not a guy that would be a starter on any other team, both backups in Jacoby and Minshew. So it's apples and oranges, but reps, and that's the only way that, any of these quarterbacks is going to get better is running reps with the ones.
2: John Skelton joining us here on Rock and Manooch with Jimmy B. What's your overall thought on Carson Beck? You know, third rounder, out of Georgia, of course, played a lot of college ball, more than most that we see. What's your overall take on him? And then the second part of the question would be, if the Cardinals should end up going down and, like, all right, they get the first pick in next year's draft, and there's some quarterbacks coming out, does this? Do you think they would have taken Carson Beck, knowing that maybe they have a shot at another quarterback the next year?
4: You're asking that question to a fifth-round quarterback, Manooch. It's like once you get past the first, you know, 15 guys, maybe your top first-round picks, maybe top second round. Once you're in there, it's kind of like, all right, let's see what he's got. He's going to get an opportunity. Sure. But Carson Beck had a ton of starts in college. He, 7 years I think he was in college. He played in a lot of big games.
3: He's going to get a pension, so John. He's getting a pension in college, right?
4: Yeah, it is. Taking a pay cut to come to the pros as a third-round pick. Go figure. But he's got a lot of experience, and if he can translate that, if he can show some early success in camp, you know he's going to be – you know he has an outside shot of being the day-one starter. So he'll prepare as a backup, which he did earlier in his college career, and he'll have an opportunity, I think, at some point this year, somewhere towards the middle of the year, maybe a home game after a game that didn't go so well and they decide to make a change. So I think one way or another, we'll see him on the field during the regular season this year.
3: You know, we talk about this. Just you talk about Bo Nix and Purdy and Chuck and Beck and guys that have played 45, 50, 60 games in college. Now they've had elongated careers in college, but still, to your point, John, the reps matter. Understanding offenses, defenses, things might change. But these guys that come in now that have so much success early on, but you got to have the team around you. We get that. But for Carson Beck to come in to be able to assimilate and understand some things, or a lot of guys that play maybe just 1 or 2 years of college ball, I think is really the curve change with quarterbacks coming in with so many reps in college.
4: Yeah, you're absolutely right, Manoush. There's defenses now in college, especially if you're looking at the SEC or the Big 12, Big 10, that they're sometimes just as complicated as an NFL defense. You got a lot of coaches that played in the NFL, coached in the NFL, and then jumped ship, and now they're coordinators in college. So all those reps are meaningful, whether you're playing, you know, Kent State in September or you're playing in the national championship game. Those are all meaningful reps. You're getting different looks. And that's stuff that cannot be simulated in practice. And those guys that get drafted early that don't have a lot of reps or maybe only started 1 or 2 years in college, I do think they're at a disadvantage when they're first called on into the NFL.
3: You know, the highlight we had with Marvin Harrison Jr. and John, you and I both know if you're not making that move in your third or fourth year, especially if you're a first round, second or third round pick, they might start looking elsewhere. So what will be the next move or next improvement that Marv Jr. is going to have to make if they're going to feel that this pick that was a fourth pick overall is going to bring the kind of value they expected?
4: Yeah, it's just going to have to be consistency. He can't have an up and down year. He needs to be consistent week in, week out. He needs to be successful on the field, and his success is going to lead to success for other guys on the team. I think if the quick passing game that LaFleur loves, and then opening it downfield with some of those longer throws, use his speed, use Wilson's speed, we'll open up the run game, then the run game opens up the pass game. And I think that's what good offenses do. They don't build an entire scheme around one guy or around the passing game only. But if Marvin Harrison can be successful when he's asked upon, when he's one-on-one on a backside route, when he's running to pull a safety deep so we could throw something underneath, I think that would be the next big step for him, is do it consistently, put up those 100-yard games twice in a row, And if you're not catching the ball, at least maybe you're dragging four or five defenders with you and then opening it up for your teammates in other passing lanes.
2: John Skelton joining us here on Rocket Minutes with Jimmy B here on ESPN Radio Phoenix. All right, John, I was a hell of a steady quarterback in as a kid. Nerf, telephone pole to telephone pole in South Jersey. I mean, I was always the quarterback, right? You two professionals, okay, whatever, played in the NFL, whatever. I'll go grab
3: it. No big deal. All right.
2: My question is to you is, with all these different offensive coordinators all the time, how much different is the language from an offensive coordinator playbook to the next offensive coordinator playbook? Is it all the same, but just the same, just different terminology? How could, in layman's terms, how would you dumb that down for the guy that was really good throwing a Nerf football in high school?
3: He's got potential, John. He's got that potential. Well,
4: it's what does Al Pacino say in Any Given Sunday? They run down to the broken down car and turn around. Like,
2: yeah, yes. Exactly. Oh, button hook. Yes, I got it. Yeah, yep, that's exactly.
4: You want me to do a button hook? Well, we don't call it a button hook. We call it a stop route. You know, we don't call it a stop route. We call it a hook route. Like, you know. So at the end of the day, there's only so many ways you can skin a cat.
2: Yeah,
4: and it's the terminology might change. I think few and fewer teams are using like a numbered passing route. I think that's. Yeah. Because of the complexity of offenses now, it's kind of changed. But, you know, a 12-yard dig, you know, a 12-yard in route, whatever you want to call it, it's the same thing. The schemes are a lot similar. And that's where, you know, to bring the whole conversation full circle, that's where a good veteran quarterback, whether he's a starter or a backup, is the guy that can dumb it down for, oh, you were at, you know, Notre Dame. Well, Mr. Love at Notre Dame, you guys probably called it this. We call it that. And then, oh, now I get it. So it's that terminology. It just changes subtly from team to team or coach to coach.
3: I'll say what wasn't subtle, how usually typically evens are right and odds are left. Right, John? I get the Buffalo. Odds are right, evens are left. So my brain had to do a flip on a lot of that. 31 is now going left, is going right versus going left. I mean, those finer nuances, how a lot of these OCs put their own spin on stuff. To your point, after it's all said and done, I think what Rock is asking, is it kind of the same play? It is, but there might be different adjustments here and there. But that going odd right, even left, that took a while in training camp to get that digested.
4: Yeah, I was going to say, how many times did you open up to your right to go hand it off and realize the running back's going the opposite way? That's probably the most helpless feeling you could have as a quarterback.
2: Oh, how hard could it be?
3: What was the biggest challenge for you, John? Speaking of that, you were with the Cardinals, even with the Cincinnati, even though everything's somewhat the same. Was it just the vernacular, the call, or the length, or the adjustments?
2: Because you really didn't have to worry about the crowd noise, right? At either place.
4: No.
3: Yeah.
4: For me with the Cardinals, the legendary Hall of Fame offensive lineman Russ Grimm was our offensive line coach.
2: Yeah.
4: And that guy knew more football than I would ever forget.
3: Yeah.
4: But he never wrote anything down. He never really had an offensive blocking scheme playbook. It was just like, we're just going to swoop block it. Oh, well, is there a rule? Because the outside linebacker's on the line. Like, no, just call swoop. Okay, so everything was basically whatever Russ wants to do, that's what we're doing. But Russ never put it on paper. And even, you know, Lyle Sendelein, my center, he would look at me and be like, what do you want to do? I was like, oh, I don't know. As long as we're on the same page, let's just run it. Like, okay, we'll just call it, you know, we'll call it backside block or something. I'm like, okay. So a lot of that was, it wasn't printed anywhere. It wasn't written down. And then I go to Cincinnati and everything had a rule. Everything.
3: Yeah.
4: It was, Gruden was our,
3: Jay Gruden.
4: Was it John Gruden? Jay Gruden. Thank Jay you. Gruden. Jay Gruden was our offensive coordinator and everything was written down. Everything had a rule. Everything had a rule. And because of this rule, it leads to this next rule. And it was hard for me to pick it up in that off season. And that's why I didn't last very long in Cincinnati.
3: Well, it was disciplined. I mean, that's some of the things people don't realize. I mean, sometimes I describe it, especially the rookie year, it's learning it in Chinese and then delivering it back in Greek. I mean, that's how complicated some of these things get. And it doesn't have to be that complicated, John, I'm telling you, right?
4: No, we had a great play. So we had a goal line play with the Cardinals. And it started out, I don't know, four words, right? Five words. And then it got to the point where, like, hey, we should probably tag the tight end. Hey, we should probably tell Larry what he's doing backside. Hey, we should probably do this. So at the end, the play became fix right, strong, nasty, 74 scat, Y turn, X bison, special flat return. And I don't know that because I'm a genius or a savant. I know that because every week we just added one more person onto that. Just like, we'll just tell every single person what they're doing on this play. And that's my favorite one to whip out every time I'm trying to explain to people how complicated a playbook is.
3: Well, you're that Fordham grad. They knew you could handle it, right?
4: No, I'm telling you, I'm not a survivor. Like, I fooled them at Fordham just to get into school. There's no way if someone told me a similar play, I'd be able to call it right back to them like that.
2: John, always enjoy it, buddy. Hope you're having a good summer, and we'll get going here in football season in a few weeks. So thank you for making some time here in July.
4: Yeah, thanks a lot, guys. Tell those guys at Wright Toyota I said hi to.
2: They will. We will. Absolutely. That's John Skelton joining us, former Cardinals and Bengals quarterback, and of course, Fordham University. And we had Mike Yam from the NFL Network, so we had two Fordham guys on here.
3: How about that?
2: That doesn't happen very often.
3: Our show's moving up, Rock. Two Fordham grads right there.
2: Jesus, good stuff. All right, we got our Learner Row. One Call, That's All is next as we're coming to you live from Wright Toyota. It's Rock and Manoush with you today here on ESPN Radio Phoenix.
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1: What's really unique about the Cardinals quarterback competition, you threw Beck's name into the mix, but circling back on Brissett and Minshew, these are two guys who probably feel like, hey, like if I'm given an opportunity, I can have some success. Brissett's had some of those moments. Gardner Minshew's had some of those moments. So I think both of those guys, in a lot of ways, are going to take this competition so serious. They always are. But I think both of them realize just how important this is, because this is an opportunity to come out of the gates as a starting quarterback this upcoming season. And who knows, like, I don't think that the Cardinals look at that roster and say, hey, we're completely devoid of talent.
2: 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Tomorrow, 6:10 first pitch. We will have tomorrow here on ESPN Radio at 6:20. We'll have Brewers and Pirates at 12:30. And then on Sunday, a little afternoon baseball with D-backs and Dodgers at 1:10 p.m. But your World Cup viewing guide, today Spain beat Belgium 2-1, and that was in Los Angeles. Tomorrow, we got a doubleheader. We got Norway and England that will kick off at 2 o'clock out in Miami, and then Argentina, Switzerland at 6 o'clock out of Kansas City. Both are on Fox 10. And then the semifinals are Tuesday, the 14th, noon, out of Dallas, France against Spain. And then winner, of course, of the two I mentioned, that would be on Wednesday, the 15th, at noon, out of Atlanta. So the third-place game will be Saturday, the 18th, at 2 o'clock out of Miami. And then the final next Sunday, noon, from MetLife or New Jersey, New York Stadium, all on Fox, all on in Spanish as well, on Telemundo, streaming on Fox One, and the peacock.
3: Glad you clarified that, Rock.
2: No, it's the cock. That's what they're calling it now.
3: They call it the cock.
2: It's called the cock.
3: Wow, okay.
2: Somebody told me that the other day, and I'm like, you know, you got the Gamecocks, you got the, you know, in Carolina, and the peacock, so they're just calling it the cock.
3: Did the FCC clear that one?
2: What it is. Yeah. It's a peacock.
3: Hey, by the way, if you're tuning in late, Ohtani will not pitch against E-Rod tonight, the Diamondbacks Dodgers name. Kyle Hurt has been placed in there as the, I don't know if he'll be the opener or the starter. It's just weird how this opener, and if they go two innings and you pull the other guys.
2: I don't understand that either. It's never done it.
3: I don't get it. It's kind of a thing, but Kyle Hurt's going to be on the bump versus Ohtani.
2: So what's on tap, which is brought to you by Bud Light, easy to drink, easy to enjoy. 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
3: You know, Rock, you know, Mike Yam talking about the Cardinals aren't devoid of talent. They really aren't. I mean, we hit this little bit in the couple segments ago with Jeremiah Love and Marv Jr. and then Michael Wilson, Kendrick Bourne, Trey McBride, who's everybody feels one of the top two or three tight ends in the National Football League, the entire National Football League. And obviously the line play will come into play from the standpoint of giving protection, whether it's Jacoby Brissett or Gardner Minshew. And then the defense as far as stopping people. But having a running game, you've got talent, at least on paper, right? But I think if Jacoby Brissett can get everything settled, be the guy to try to get this talent engaged, especially with Jeremiah Love, we'll really see an added improvement to the offense that we saw last year. And then the defense, again, it's just a question mark, but it looks like everybody's healthy. They said this is one of the more healthier teams that has come in from the defensive perspective in many, many years. So I think Mike LaFleur, clean slate. Here's the team you're going with. Let's develop these guys. But I would have no problem. I'd have no problem. Probably won't do this. If Carson Beck was named the starter, let's go with it. Let's teach this young guy. He's got weapons. They've got protection around him that they can get away with it. But if you had a bunch of rookies on the offensive side and him starting, let's say offensive lineman, I wouldn't do it. But, I mean, if he's been there studying, he's doing his thing, it's like Bo Nix. I'm going to take it a couple of games before they put Bo Nix in there. Thinking of Ben Roethlisberger, what, 5 or 6 games, Tommy Maddox got hurt. They throw him in. I think guys nowadays, young quarterbacks that come in now that have played a lot of football, are a little older because they've been there 5 or 6 years, can handle a lot of what's there. Now, it would probably take him probably 2 or 3 games, but if you've got a running game and you give him enough offense to get by and be successful, they may not win the games. I'm not saying that, but you can start allowing him to grow and develop 5, 6, 7 games in. Then now all of a sudden you understand whether you've got your guy or not. So I'd have no heartburn whatsoever if they played the young guy, Carson Beck. Played a lot of football.
2: I wouldn't either. I mean, but I don't want them going down this road where they're going to try to get the number one pick and they're going to, you know, go for after another quarterback after you waste all this time with Carson Beck, who could arguably, well, I think we would have said over the years that he was going to be a first-round pick.
3: Yeah, he was, and I think that.
2: Well, if he lights it up, and then you do still play, you know, 4 or 5 games that you win, that's it.
3: Long as you're seeing progress the way you want to see, then I think that you're fine. Then you kind of, and then you scratch that itch.
2: All right, if you missed anything, download the Arizona Sports app. You can go to rockmanooch.com, YouTube as well. Mike Yam joined us today. We just had John Skelton, Jerry Hairston Jr. of the Dodgers. Scott Spritzer, he did a great job handicapping the 2 matches tomorrow, as well as the McGregor fight. You can check that out, as well as we got into NFL totals. So, good stuff today. Laz, nice job. Manooch, as always, solid. I'm Rock. Have a great weekend. We'll see you back here on Monday at 1 o'clock. Be safe out there and stay cool.
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17: I'm John Ryder with breaking NBA news. This just in, the Spurs have signed Victor Wembanyama to a five-year, $252 million max rookie extension, reports ESPN's Shyam Charania, who also reports that former Heat teammates Bam Adebayo and Tyler Herro got into a physical altercation today at a practice court in a Las Vegas hotel, with Adebayo striking Herro in the head. Stems from Herro critiquing Adebayo on social media. Miami Heat in a statement said that they are aware of today's altercation, but not commenting. The LeBron James free agent sweepstakes continue, and interested teams can leave his agent voice notes for recruitment. With more, Manscaped senior writer Justin Tinsley.
18: This is the most 2026 thing I can think of, is teams and, you know, front offices sending Rich Paul voice notes basically saying, hey, we really want LeBron, sending their greatest R&B love note songs to say, please come here, we need you. So I to me, it's just the latest installment and the latest, I guess you could say, quote-unquote, innovation in terms of what LeBron has done with free agency pretty much since 2010.
17: Miami, Cleveland, Philly, and Golden State are among the reported teams interested. Spain scores a very late goal to knock out Belgium 2-1 today in the World Cup quarters to advance to a semifinal match against France on Tuesday. Dodgers superstar Shohei Ohtani scratched from his scheduled start tonight against Arizona with a sore left knee. He also will not play in the upcoming All-Star game. Cardinals agreeing on a long contract extension with rookie second baseman J.J. Weatherholt.
19: 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We'll tell you all of the storylines you need to pay attention to after the All-Star break. 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